0: step triggers a lawsuit.
1: Kyle Vilen is part of a lawsuit suing Unity Medical Center in Grafton, North Dakota, for being switched at birth and sent home with the wrong family 38 years ago.
2: My bassinet had Kyle Vilen on it, right? But I was born 10 to 12 hours before Kyle Vilen as Jeremy Morrison.
1: Kyle uncovered the mix-up after taking an at-home test he chose randomly during a Christmas gift exchange. That led to his biological aunt on a genealogy platform. The hospital is not disputing there was a switch, but says records and staff are hard to find after almost four decades. I'm Lisa Dwyer.
0: New data shows the World Cup raised consumer spending around the U.S. in June. The Bank of America Institute found that consumer spending using credit and debit cards increased over 6% from a year ago. That's the biggest jump in over 4 years. More on these stories at townhall.com.
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3: NIH Health Matters is a production of the NIH Radio News Service from the National Institutes of Health, an agency of the U.S. Department of Health and Human Services.

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1: Keys.
2: Stuck in a cycle with money, you know, two steps forward, one step back. 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And trust me, you're not crazy. 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
3: Jenna is in Milwaukee. Hi, Jenna. How are you?
4: I'm doing well. How are you?
3: Better than I deserve. What's up?
4: I am wondering if you can help me with a 401k question. My financial advisor is advising me to switch from contributing to the company's Roth 401k to a traditional 401k due to basically my income level and the amount of tax savings that I would receive now.
3: Wow. That's okay. Well, you need to get a new financial advisor that can actually do math.
4: That was kind of my guess, but I didn't know if there was any specific circumstance where that would be beneficial.
3: Yeah. So okay. What are you, how old are you?
4: I'm 40.
3: Okay. And how much are you going to be putting into the 401k?
4: I'll basically be maxing it out.
3: Okay. So you're going to put in how much in dollars?
4: About $24,000.
3: Okay, we'll call it $2,000 a month. Okay, if I put that in the retirement calculator, that says that you're going to have at 65 $3.1 million. Okay.
4: Okay.
3: And for 25 years, you put in $24,000, and I'll have to add up what that is. You want to do that for me? Say 25 years times $24,000, and so that's going to be 200 and something thousand, I believe. But so the deal is this: everything above your contribution is taxable. So
4: right.
3: you're saying, what was the number?
2: 600,000.
3: Okay, 600,000. So he's telling you to save taxes on 600,000 of the 3.1 million, but for doing that, you get to pay taxes on 2.5 million.
4: Lovely.
3: You see what
4: okay.
3: I'm doing?
4: Yep, I know exactly what you're doing.
3: The growth would be the total amount would be 3.1 of that 600,000 you put in, which is tax. You're going to pay taxes on the whole thing eventually if it's traditional, but you save on taxes today in present value dollars on the 600,000. So to save taxes on 600,000 for a period of 25 years that you do have to pay back later, you end up paying taxes on $2.5 million. It's really bad math.
4: Okay.
3: Yeah. Now, and here's the other problem. We'll go ahead and take it a step further. If you have a Roth IRA, there's no mandatory withdrawals. I'm 65. I've got millions of dollars in Roth IRAs and 401ks, okay? And I'm not going to have to draw any of it at 72.5 on required minimum distributions, RMDs.
4: Okay.
3: And when I die, it passes to my heirs with no income tax.
4: Got it.
3: If you'd leave this $3.1 million to someone and it's all taxable under the new Biden laws that came in when President Biden was the Secure Act, they will have to pay taxes on the $3.1 million. You don't have to because you died. Because but you never got

0: when you put in Roth, it took you almost $2,800 of income because you had to pay taxes on it to get to the $2,000. So it's not apples to apples to compare 2,000 Roth with 2,000 non-Roth. But nobody in the real world does that. They just max it out.
1: They're not thinking like that.
0: They just go, what did she say? She said, I'm fully funding everything my 401k will. She didn't go, I have to calculate the after-tax implications. No, she's just like, I'm going to put in the full 2,000 or the full 8,000 or
1: whatever they say.
0: Whatever the number is, right? And we don't calculate. But we were trying to nerd out and go, well, it's not really fair to compare 2,000 after-tax with 2,000. But in the real world,
1: no one's thinking like that.
0: People don't do that. They just fully fund the stupid thing. So in a sense, when we tell you to do Roth, we're tricking you to put more money in.
1: Yes, I can see that.
0: Because it's an after-tax investment.

0: Here's something most Medicare agents won't say. 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
4: 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Yes, put it down. You're going to live. 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
0: 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Yeah, she was like $30,000 off.
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0: 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Hope is in Brooklyn, New York. 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Welcome to the Ramsey Show.
4: Hi. How are you?
0: Better than I deserve. What's up?
4: Yes, I am getting ready for retirement, hopefully in the next 4 years, And I want to find out if I'm ready for it, being that I had just purchased I purchased a new home last year. I put down about 30%, and I still owe about $220,000. But I want to find out if the $600,000 that I have in my 403B, I have my 3 months worth of expenses, and I'm on baby step six now, wanting to pay off that mortgage.
0: What do you make
4: in the next 5 years? I want to find out if I'm ready for it, if I should retire.
0: What do you make?
4: Right now I make about $150,000.
0: Good for you.
4: And I know my pension will be about $98,000 a year.
0: Wow.
4: And yeah,
0: you're in great shape.
4: I just I don't know if I feel like that.
0: Okay. Is your

0: future. We've grown into a modern hub that serves the community in brand new ways. We're more than just a place to work out. We're a place to belong. Whether through outreach or education, come see it how we serve differently. Find your community at the Corpus Christi Community Center today.
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1: Jake's in New York City. Hi, Jake. How are you?
3: I'm very well. How are you?
1: Better than I deserve. What's up?
3: I drive an older car, a little bit higher mileage, and I was wondering if it would be smart or irresponsible to buy a $45,000 car around there.
1: Okay. The way we determine if something's irresponsible around here is ratios and percentages. So let's play with some numbers for a minute. Number one, you pay in cash?
3: Mm-hmm. Probably putting down and then financing.
1: Okay, I can answer your question then. No, it's irresponsible. You should never have a car payment. You should ride a bicycle before you have a car payment.
4: How long have you been listening to The Ramsey Show, Jake?
3: A couple years now.
1: Okay, yeah. Cars are the largest purchase that Americans make that goes down in value. And they handcuff you financially. So you'd never need to finance one under any circumstances. There's not a circumstance ever in 35 years of doing the show we told somebody to buy a car and finance it. And if you're going to buy a car, you should measure all the things that you own that have wheels and or motors. And if the value of the total of those things and all of those things go down in value, if it's wheels, motors, batteries, I don't care. You add it all up. And it goes down in value. If the total is more than half your annual income, you have too much tied up in things going down in value. So that's boats and campers and RVs and Sea-Doos and tractors and lawnmowers that are now $12,000 and all this crap, right? And cars and Teslas and cars and trucks and anything you want to add up, anything you want to have. And I've got a bunch of stuff with motors in it. I'm an old redneck. I like things with loud mufflers, and I like cars. I like trucks. I love all of it, but they all suck as an investment. And so they need to be a small part of your financial picture. Otherwise, you've got too much invested in things going down in value, and then you're scratching your head and wondering why you're broke. Yeah. Why you're doomed to be middle class.
4: Think about this, and this is something I've spent a lot of time thinking about. If you synthesize the data, you're going to end up with about 60% of working Americans having car payments. Then you look over and say, well, that's suspiciously close to the amount of people who are living paycheck to paycheck, which is also suspiciously close to the amount of Americans around 60% would say they are concerned about retirement because they don't have enough saved. That is a very interesting correlation. Yeah. It's the car payment.
1: They're concerned about their student loans for their kids because they still have theirs.
4: Yes, because you have a car payment. That's what's keeping you middle class. It's what's keeping you paycheck to paycheck. That's the money that you should have been investing for your future. It's tied up in your car.

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1: Hey guys, Rachel Cruz here. 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
0: Hey, guys, Dave Ramsey here. 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
0: 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John is in San Francisco. Hey, John, what's up in your world?
2: Hey, thanks for taking my call.
0: Sure. How can we help?
2: So I'm dealing with three pending debt collection lawsuits right now, and I have another account that's still in collections that's probably going to turn into a fourth lawsuit if I don't get it resolved soon. I'm trying to negotiate settlements, and it's been pretty overwhelming. Does it make sense to hire an attorney to fight them or even look into, like, Chapter 7 as a last resort? I don't think I'm there yet, but wanted to know all my options.
1: What's the amount?
0: How much do you owe these guys?
2: So the four in total is $21,000.
0: Mm-hmm.
2: 21.6. The two I'm trying to negotiate, the lowest they'll come down to is $6,000. I tried offering $3,000, but, you know, they won't budge. I do have around $8,000 in savings just to try to deal with this, but...
0: You've got two in court, is that right?
2: So three in court.
0: Okay, and the three in court are how much? Give me the amounts on those each.
2: Okay, so one's 3.1 or $3,100.
0: Okay.
2: The other is $4,300.
0: Mm-hmm.
2: Third one is $5,500.
0: Okay, and these are credit cards or what?
2: They were personal loans that I took out in my early 20s.
1: So you can't take the $8,000 and clear the top two?
0: Yeah, you could. Have they offered you settlements on any of these?
2: They offered $6,000 to take out of the first two that I mentioned.
1: Love that.
0: Okay, that's $7,400 discounted to $6,000. Okay, so you could do that. I mean, you'd be down to two. And then you got $5,500. Now, personal loans, are you talking about with a bank or a rip-off finance company or what?
2: Yeah, it was just like through the bank or through... You know.

0: character. It's not a question of what happened. It's not a question of you didn't have a job. It's not a question of your mama. It's not a question of nothing. Just simple. Did you pay the debt that you owe? No. Boom. Judgment. Okay? That's simple. A lawyer can't keep that from happening. The only thing a lawyer could do is maybe could be negotiating better than you've been negotiating. Because your offer here of $6,000 is not a great offer. But given that you've got eight, I'd get rid of it. I'd do it in a heartbeat.
1: Yeah, but plus, it's been around forever. So it's time to just case closed.
0: Yeah, yeah. Yeah. So these things, when we ignore them and sweep them under the rug, we not only get a lumpy rug, they have a high rate of resurrection. And now you have zombies walking all through your... They come up out of the grave and you have zombies walking through your house. And because we didn't deal with them. And so what you've got to do is take the zombies out fast, hardcore.

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3: 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Listen, I need everyone to put your phones down. Yes, put it down. You're going to live. When was the last time you looked someone in the eyes and felt seen and heard? We are wired to have deep, meaningful, and even fun relationships, not to stay glued to our phones, swiping right, swiping left, and thumbs down on everybody that we're mad at. And that's why I created Questions for Humans. We have so many new decks available. Girls Night Out, Guys Night Out, Dating, Parents and Teens, and even Workplace Editions. For example, one of the Guys Night questions is, how long would you last alone in the wild? Or in the Girls Night deck, one of the questions is, what's something you figured out way too late in life? There are so many new decks with so many new questions. You'll spend time laughing together, learning something unexpected, and building deeper and stronger relationships.

0: Last Wednesday, when the Justice Department sent an application seeking the removal of an individual whose name is withheld, there was a hearing. Now the DOJ has until July 22nd to provide more information to the five-judge court. If an application is granted, the court must hold a public hearing. The government has the burden to prove that the individual satisfies the definition of alien terrorist. I'm Julie Walker.
1: Ryan Fox capped off an amazing week at the British Open with a finish he won't forget. The 39-year-old from New Zealand made a 12-foot birdie putt on the final hole. Breaking news and analysis at townhall.com. After 246 years, Private John Pumphrey is unknown no more.
2: For more than two centuries, a fallen Revolutionary War soldier was unknown and unnoticed. Now, thanks to happenstance and the wonders of DNA, he has a name just in time for the 250th birthday of the nation he fought and died to create. The remains were found in 2022 in a shallow grave associated with the 1780 Battle of Camden, South Carolina. DNA extracted from a small bone at the base of his skull was analyzed and uploaded to genealogical sites. The soldier was recently identified as Private John Pumphrey of Maryland. An orphan, he may have been as young as 13 when he enlisted in 1777. I'm Bernie Bennett.
1: The CEO of Bank of America says significant economic activity has been generated thanks to the FIFA World Cup. Appearing on CBS Face the Nation, Brian Monahan said the soccer tournament has had an on-the-ground economic impact across the cities which hosted games, with notable spending at bars and restaurants. More at townhall.com.
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1: 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It is the 18th of July, 2027. I'm your host, Frederick Penny, with Denise Dirks, Todd Cuden, and our producer, Cal Hunter. It's the same team, whether you like it or not, week in, week out. It is us, the four musketeers, three fellas, and someone that's smarter than us that keeps us in line. But actually, sometimes Denise is pretty off the rails sometimes herself. I'm going to have to say, sometimes you never know what's going to happen. It's just whoop. 855 Law Radio, Denise. You've got this figured out after 9 years. 855 Law Radio, if you want to call us.
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1: 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The poor, I tell everybody out there, it's like, whoa, what? 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We post sometimes, but I'll tell you right now, Facebook is where you want to go. Send messages. Do whatever you want with that, because that is kind of – that's kind of our spot, is Facebook. Because you know why? We're older people. And, you know, what is Facebook? 45 to dead is about the spot, the people who do Facebook. That's about the amount. We're going to talk about some interesting things today. Ready for the shocker? Here's the shocker, all you listening. We're going to talk about Taylor Frankie Paul. If

0: You know what? If it wasn't for her, we wouldn't have any great topics. Who would have ever thought the what is it, Mormon wives? What is
1: Secret
0: it?
1: Lives Secret of Lives Mormon, Mormon Wives. Wives.
0: It starts out there, and she is just like the talk of the town. And Secret Lives of Mormon Wives is kind of taken off. It's still going strong. In fact, shout out to our sponsor, Iceberg Drive-In, right? I told Cal Hunter this. I don't remember if I told you, Denise, but I think I talked about it. They filmed Secret Lives of Mormon Wives at our sponsor's Iceberg's facility in Utah, one of them. So good to go. There you go. And it's actually an interesting backstory about that I talked to
2: the CEO.
0: But
2: the big question is, did they like the beautifully oversized milkshakes? Oh, because they are so good.
0: Oh, everything. Man. I talked to the CEO, and he said they actually ate. These gals are in good shape, you know, and they probably are on stricter diets, and it's good food. It's great food, but it's not diet food. If you want to go on a diet, that's the Iceberg Drive-In. Your burgers are just sloppy, wonderful burgers, and the fries and the milkshakes only. I think it's got about, what, 20 calories per milkshake? Maybe?
2: Per spoonful, yeah.
0: Per half a spoon, per half a spoonful, yeah. But those shakes are just to die for. Oh, they're good. We're going to talk about, it's interesting. I thought about, do we really want to talk about this and bring up another lawyer? Because Denise is, the my opinion, the best domestic lawyer in California. But there is a California lawyer that has done the Kim Kardashian and, you know, Britney Spears lawyer person. But she brought up some fun facts of some of the craziest prenuptials she's ever seen. And Denise might have, you know, a few of those. I don't know if you've done anything super crazy, but it's interesting to hear about some crazy prenuptials, and we're going to discuss that. Babies switched at birth lawsuits. Interesting. Taco Bell cases coming up. Now, that's starting to hit social media, the Taco Bells. I have people apparently, and it wasn't necessarily Taco Bell. It was, there was some lettuce that had been tainted that apparently were Taco Bell. And a lot of, you can't jump on Taco Bell because they're just ordering from these farms, you know,
1: right.
0: And they come in tainted, and there's restaurants all over the place, not just Taco Bell, that were feeding this lettuce, and people got sick. They didn't die or anything, but they just got sick. And did some die? I didn't know that someone died. I thought it was just they got sick.
1: No, there was a couple of deaths, but they were older people.
0: But was it from Taco Bell's, or was it just in general?
1: Only one of many.
0: Right. The lettuce went out to all kinds of, you know, restaurants. And so.
2: And if you're going to a Taco Bell in the Midwest, remember two words: explosive diarrhea.
0: Oh, no.
2: I'm sorry. Don't do that. That's what this is about, right?
0: Well, that's what they're talking about. Yeah. But still, it's Taco Bell. Hey, shout out to Taco Bell. You know what? I'll be honest with you. I've been to Taco Bell, and I've been to some other. I'll never forget, I went to a really nice, fancy Mexican restaurant that was expensive, and, man, that's where I wasn't feeling good afterwards, and Taco Bell. So I went over to Taco Bell to feel better, you know? So shout out to Taco Bell. I like Taco Bell.
1: Me too. I think it's pretty good food.
0: I'll tell you, so there's kids at baseball. There's baseball, and my grandson plays on a baseball team, right? And he's like 12-year-old, 13-year-old kids, and I'll come watch the team, and you know what I'll bring them? I'll bring them those box of Taco Bell tacos, like the 24-pack. I'll bring like a 36-pack and just walk into the dugout, walk over there, and hand them and the eyes light up, and here's like, the coach is like, you never know if they're eating something, how well they're going to play, and the kids just love it. They just pound that Taco Bell, and I'm telling you, It's Taco Bell. I don't know any time they've ever lost when they've got Taco Bell. They always win. And so thanks, Taco Bell. My grandson always wins his baseball games because when I bring Taco Bell.
1: You know what's really good right now about Taco Bell?
0: What?
1: They brought back the Enchirito.
0: That's what I heard.
2: Oh, yeah. And, you know, I hate to see Taco Bell kind of dragged down because of this lettuce vendor. And
0: right.
2: By the way, they have tied it allegedly to a company in Salinas, California that was providing this
0: lettuce to bad vegetables. Not just Taco Bell, but everybody.
2: Yeah.
0: To everybody.
1: Well, they've tied it to one of their suppliers.
2: Right.
1: right? Because they've, and it happens to be in Mexico.
0: Well, and California.

0: California law and in personal injury like that, when people get sick or die, and we've done, I've done a number of these cases, our firm has, it's everybody down the line. It starts with a farmer all the way down to Taco Bell gets sued. So that's why Taco Bell gets sued, and we're like, hey, we're just giving the lettuce that the farmers are bringing in, and what about all the other people? So I don't know what the deal is. By the way, I have sued Taco Bell in the past.
1: I'm hungry. What's going on?
0: I don't know. I wish Taco Bell would sponsor us. Then you couldn't talk about diarrhea anymore, Cal. You explosive diarrhea.
1: I'm just giving them
0: a chance.
1: But mostly in the Midwest, most of the cases like Ohio.
0: Oh, is that where they're having issues?
1: I think
0: issues?
1: That's the case. At least that's what I read this morning.
0: Wow. So, yeah. We're gonna go over that. A San Francisco bicycle case accident. Why am I talking about that? There's bicycle cases in every state, every city. This one's a little bit unique, and we want to talk about that. It has something to do with Taco Bell baby being switched and getting a bicycle accident. I'm sure they all combine somehow. Then we're going to talk about Justin Baldoni, the latest on him, and Blake Lively. Oh, there you go, Todd. Blake Lively. Oh, you got to turn his mic on.
1: There we go. He's here all set up. I didn't know he was set up yet there.
0: Oh, okay.
2: Blake Lively.
0: There we go. And then we're going to talk about Murdoch, who he's hiring. We're back to Murdoch. And then can you be sued for being tortured in another country? In other words, I mean, can you sue someone for being tortured in another country? We're going to talk about that. I got so many selling fake designer products. I'm going to talk about Crocodile Dundee. We got a lot of stuff going on here. So when we come back, we're going to get into our case or no case, and then rock it straight into these cases. All right.
1: All right. Lots of stuff coming up with Fred, Todd, and Denise, all right here and all on Radio Law Talk. And it's easy for you. Just stay tuned, and it's coming right up after we take our first break. Don't go anywhere.
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0: 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The airing of said announcements on Radio Law Talk does not constitute an endorsement. 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
3: Did you hear about the game last night against the A's and the Washington Nationals? Cal, did you hear about that?
4: No? I did not.
3: The score. I was there. I showed up. I went to the A's game.
4: I am an A's fan, so yeah.
3: At the beginning of the sixth inning, what is that? The bottom of the sixth, right? Or yeah. Top?
5: Top of the sixth.
3: Top of the sixth. I think it was the top of the sixth. 18-2.
4: What?
3: The A's were losing.
4: Oh, so a good pitching then.
3: a lot of it was just errors, and it's sad that the center fielder, I just feel bad for him. He was having a bad day for the A's and made some errors. Mm-hmm. It was got so bad to one point a fly ball went out to him, and the right fielder sprinted and caught it in front of you.
4: Oh, that's cold.
3: And it was like, and all the fans started clapping. And apparently, the center fielder is a great player. But anyway, that was a 23-4 final.
5: Sometimes you're just having a not a good night.
3: Well, and yeah. Wouldn't you think as the Nationals are saying, all right, can we save 13 of those points for tomorrow next week?
5: Can we carry those? You know, that's when all the accountants are like, yeah. You know, in taxes, you can carry over to a future year losses. Maybe we could do that.
3: Yeah, but, 23. Dude, Homer, one of the players, I don't follow the baseball that well, especially one player was, I think he was 4-for-4 at one time with two homers. It was crazy. That's,
4: so one guy had a bad night at the office, and another guy had a great day. Isn't that almost
3: more than
4: the way?
3: One guy. Yeah. There was the whole group of guys. And I'm not kidding. I think they had gone through 12 or 13 pitchers.
4: Wow.
3: It was, I think they everyone that pitched. Let's see, George the catcher, come on up.
5: I mean, yeah, that's the thing is where they get into the part where the point where they're actually running position players out there to
3: it was
5: to
3: bizarre.
5: Pitch.
3: I've never seen a baseball.
4: They called Todd's team there in Northern California and said, can you send us a guy?
3: Yeah. Right.
5: What are you doing? We got somebody. Yeah. they call up to the box. Hey, Penny.
3: Get up here.
5: Throw on your spikes. You're going in.
3: You know what, though? I'll be honest with you. It's like a bizarre fluke, right? Isn't that sometimes in the world, there's a day that's like, wow, what happened this day?
5: You know? And at that point, you just kind of hope if you're the manager, all right, let's get it out of our system. You got to have a bad one, have it now.
3: Right, and go ahead and do 23, but let's do better next time. All right, Cal, people are here for one thing and one thing only. You know, what is that?
4: All right, here we go. All right, here we go.
6: Now it's time to play Case or No Case.
4: Gina Rigoletti lived with her boyfriend, Franklin O'Kelly, in a house she bought herself before they decided to move in together in Seattle, Washington. Life was going along fine. She worked for a big software company. He was making big money. Everything was beautiful. And then tragedy struck. Franklin O'Kelly suffered a massive heart attack and died. O'Kelly's family said they had to get into the house and gather all of his personal effects, everything that he owned. And Gina said, no, those are mine. The family said, don't think so, and threatened to take Gina to court. But first, Fred, they wanted to know if they had a case or no case.
3: This is great. This is a good one, because this is just like Cal made this up, and here's a standard Franklin Johini and Gina Jugobapagwa. I don't know what you want to name. They were living together in the
5: Jugobapagwa.
3: Yeah, this, you know what this is?
5: You got to look that up.
3: Hey, Denise Rigolette. And Todd, you know what this is? This is a state bar question. This is Cal has a friend that took the bar and said, "Do you want to hear about this question I had? Oh, I'll make that a case."

0: Like, no case. So here it is. That is just a scenario. It's not a case, but it's here's the question. The question is, who owns the home? Because they are both. Did they do it in tenant commons? They did it, you know, right of survivorships. You know, and again, I don't do real estate law, but you know, there's all types of questions of who owns the home, who has access to the home, whose stuff, and what is it talking about? His underwear? I don't know. You didn't mention it was underwear.
1: Well, he was a software engineer, so he had a lot of toys and a lot of jewelry and, you know, okay, all the stuff that people would want.
0: All right. Well, it's toys and his jewelry, and we won't get detailed on the toys, and but the toys and the jewelry and stuff, I don't – I mean, look, all software engineer – the Star Wars stuff and the
1: – Yeah, all the nerd toys, of course. Yeah.
0: Star Wars and Death Star and Hobbit stuff. That's what probably was available. No case, and I don't really care who does what because they're just not a case scenario.
1: Fine. Have it your way. Todd, yeah. What do you think?
2: But it would make sense that Cal is asking state bar exam-oriented questions because the California State Bar is coming up. It is the 28th and 29th of this month. Mm-hmm. So
1: they've dumbed it down for people like me.
2: Yeah, so...
3: Or the week after, I guess.
2: We'll see how Cal or his friends, whoever it is, do. He's over here asking for a friend. Well, this is interesting because they weren't married. They were living together.
1: Correct.
2: Okay, so obviously this isn't really a community property issue. This is just what happens when somebody is living, two people are living together, whether they're in a relationship or roommates, and one person dies, and now it's who owns what? I think it's really going to boil down to is who can prove ownership of the property at issue. And if she can say, hey, wait a minute, this is mine, that's mine, this is mine, here's my receipt, here's proof that I had it before I moved in, then it's hers. And if not, then it goes to his family. I think that this... I'll say, just for the sake of variety, this is a case, and she wins. She wins.
1: Interesting. Thank you, Todd. Denise, what are your thoughts? This is kind of right up your alley, as they say.
3: Well, not really.
1: Oh, okay, never mind.
3: This is a civil matter, and it's not a domestic matter because they weren't married. So that's the key here. I didn't understand that the house was at issue in ownership.
1: No, she bought it. It was her house.
3: Yeah. Okay. Yeah. That's kind of what I thought. And then possession is 9/10 of the law. You've heard that. And the question is, yeah, who actually are the owners? And if he had a will, and what state is this?
1: Washington.
3: Washington State? And yeah. I don't know whether or not they have a common law marriage. Statute. I don't think they do.
1: Yeah,
3: it's a very rare states now.
0: No, it's not about the but. It had nothing to do with the rebuts.
1: She means however.
0: I thought you were talking about butts.
3: See, I got his attention, guys.
0: Guess what I got? I got you to you can now think about it because we got 30 seconds left. Didn't we? That's what I'm trying to help you out. That was Fred helping you out. We'll be back after this to listen to Denise.
1: 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More Radio Law Talk after this. Hang on. A lover's back.
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14: All right, Denise, we're back to you. You had the, I said there's no case. Todd said case and she wins. And this is a situation where an individual, boyfriend, girlfriend, bought a house. She bought the house and he died unexpectedly, and the family wants to come in and get his stuff out of the house. And she said, nope, it's mine. We don't know the details of what the stuff was. I'm assuming it's Star Wars and, you know, stuff like that. But you know.
15: Well, without a will, if he didn't have a will, then she's out to lunch. So I'm going to say no case.
16: Okay, well, let me tell you how this worked out. This is an interesting story, kind of, but

0: And no, I didn't get it from some bar question, but it struck me as interesting. Because here's what happened. The family went to a lawyer and got Gina served for this case. And she, who worked at a major software company, went to a friend of hers in the engineering department, who was also going to law school, and said, can you review this for me? What do you think? And he said, based on what I'm seeing, and I don't want to practice law, but let me tell you what I think. It looks to me like you have very limited rights. The house is yours, to be sure. All of your stuff, but not his stuff. So before the case went to court, she relented and let the family in to claim whatever it is they wanted. And they took everything except her jewelry and other small items that Franklin had given her. So case filed, case dropped. And that is...
1: Todd got it.
0: You win. Case or no case. So, good job, Todd.
1: Well, I'll tell you something about that, though, Cal.
0: Yeah.
1: It's still, you said, oh, well, she was able to go in. But, I mean, they were able to go in. But technically, she could still say, you can come on in, but that's all my stuff.
2: Yeah.
1: I mean, that's the underwear. Yeah, I wear men's underwear. That's exactly what I
3: think, I bought them for him.
0: Well, I read this story, and I think what it came down to is finally, after this, she said, sadly, my boyfriend is dead. The person that I loved is dead.
1: Right.
0: His family deserves his mementos as much as I do. I have my memories. I've got my stuff. Well, I'm going to move on.
1: Right.
0: And so she did, and that's what
1: sometimes
0: happened.
1: Cal, that's, I bet you if you really look deep and behind the scenes, I bet they're together. They could have been together 20 years and never married. But they're, it's like, you know, it's, they call it, oh, we're common law married. Well, there's no such thing in California, you know. But go ahead, Todd.
2: Well, the interesting thing in this case here is that she went to her friend who is in law school. I don't know if you guys
0: happens all the time.
2: When you were in law school,
1: I knew nothing,
2: and people would come to you thinking that because now you're in law school, you must know everything that there is to know about the law. I got news for you. The people that are in law school don't know squat.
1: And the ones coming out of law school don't know squat.
2: And I don't know why it is. I remember I had a family member that always talked down to me, always very condescending to me. I've been in law school for 2 months. We were at Thanksgiving. And now this individual is deferring to me on any and everything. Everything he says is qualified. Well, now, I haven't been to law school, but I think that the issue is this. And for a time being, I loved it until he clued into the fact that just because I was in law school, I still didn't know squat. But, don't impute to your friends this knowledge just because they're in law school. Kudos to him for saying, look, I don't know everything. I'll look it over, but I'm not going to practice law without a license.
0: And next hour, by the way, a man chasing a sports record and a memento from there and what happened to it. That is next hour on Case or No Case. In the meantime, back to the show with Fred, Todd, and Denise.
1: Hey, we're going to jump into some of these cases. This is one I didn't mention. I forgot I wanted to I get these farmer, California Farm Bureau, whatever, newspapers, and I get their online newspaper, and I forgot to bring this up. So, in California, they raise the minimum wage pretty high, right? And then there's rules and regulations, again, I don't do this, as to you can put them on a salary if they make so much a year, but there are these other overtime issues. And the problem is they're herders. And Denise and I were talking about this. Because I were looking out our window, there's an area where the goats and the sheep, the herders bring in their, you know, for fire prevention. And it's just, you could see it. It was super tall and now it's down to nothing. Well, there's a law they passed to protect the farmers that are sheep herders. And they didn't put the word goat. They just put the word sheep in it. And so it was a faux pas. It was a mess up. And the Farm Bureau in California is going crazy saying, as of August 31st, the average goat herder will average around $240,000 a year payout. They kind of pay them, because don't forget, they work all the time. Because it's technically work.
2: Well,
1: 24 hours. They're there. They're with the goats. They're there, and they're up and down, and going outside at midnight to get the coyotes away.
0: Plus, they fly them in. They have to get their work visa, so there are a lot of background expenses besides the $250,000 in wage.
1: It's $250,000. So they're like, but if you have sheep, it's like could be.

0: up to 70,000 a year. And so the goat herders are going, we either you fix this little typo, basically typo, or by it's got to be by August 31st, or we're shipping all of our goats out of the state or out of the country and butchering them. And they butcher the goats. Well, they butcher them in other countries because they eat them in other countries. No, a goat is no different than a sheep. Sheep, a lot of people eat like goat. I'm not into goat.
1: So what if they did a workaround?
0: How's that?
1: You've got like 100 head of goat out there.
0: Right.
1: Goats. And goats aren't mentioned.
2: They put them in sheep's clothing.
1: So you put in two or three sheep. And he said, look, he's herding the sheep. The goats are just there on their own.
0: No.
1: But he's herding the sheep.
0: I know you say that, but it's still the goats. If you have goats, it's considered a goat. So you could do your sheep, but you can't do your goats.
1: Yeah. No. If I'm the employer, so, look, I'm just hiring him to look after the three sheep Those three sheep. The goats are there on their own. I'm hiring him for the sheep.
0: That's a good way around it.
1: And that's a workaround. Just throw a couple sheep in there. You're good to go.
0: So I'm sure California would work with them.
1: You know
0: the politicians.
1: Yeah, that's what we meant.
0: Yeah, we'll help you out.
3: No state regulator would ever even bat an eye at that.
0: Oh, no.
1: Sounds legit.
0: What? You owe us money? Oh, no, we'll take that away. But anyway, so I'm assuming this is going to be changed, but $240,000 a year for the goat herder. Can you see all the people from Peru coming in? I'm coming in to goat herd goats now in California.
2: They come in and they say, you know what I heard? And you go, sheep.
1: Yeah, you got these guys that come in.
0: Get it, Denise.
1: You got these guys that come in and they work minimum wage jobs, sending money back because where they're from, that's a livable wage.
0: Money, yeah.
1: Can you imagine what the families would be like if a person came in and made $250K in 1 year of herding goats and then they sent that back? I mean,
0: yeah, you know what you're going to see? A bunch of guys with weed eaters out there. So instead of hearing the really nice all night, you hear
1: we're in a goat costume.
0: Yeah, we're in a goat costume.
1: What are we? We're goat busters.
0: We're out there just weed eating 24/7 all night. You're like, oh, can we get the goats back? And the little kids are out there watching the guys do the weed eating. Look, the weed eater. You know, because you take the kids out, they want to see the goats and the sheep.
3: Put a decal on the weed eater that says goat one, goat two.
1: The investigators come out. Well, I went out to interview the goats. What they had to say? Well, one guy in a Mexican accent said, bah, senor.
0: Yeah, I don't know what the deal. I don't know kids out there doing that. What amazes me is it tells you making up these laws, these just buffoons. So we're going to find out. We're going to follow through. And you know me, Fred Penny is pro farmer and rancher. I'm always pro farmer and rancher. I love the farmers and ranchers, generally speaking, unless I have to sue one. But that's a different story. Taylor, Frankie, Paul. Let's go from the goats to Taylor, Frankie, Paul, Denise.
2: Okay, let's do that. Taylor, Frankie, Paul is in. Well, this is the weirdest thing. She's getting a lot of press about her family issues.
0: Right.
2: She has two children with her first husband, and then her current, or not current boyfriend, but her past boyfriend and her have another child. And last week we covered the fact that her last boyfriend, his name's Dakota, that he showed up at an exchange of their two-year-old child with the child on the back of his motorcycle. Right?
0: Okay. Put a helmet on, Your Honor.
2: Talk about bad parenting. And so now there's this, what's coming out is that the Division of Child and Family Services in Utah.
0: Let's come back to that. I'm gonna stop you there. We got 20 seconds. I'm going to come back to that, Denise.
2: Yeah.
0: Let's finish what they want to do with Taylor, Frankie, Paul right now.
2: Yes.
0: We'll be back right after this.
3: 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Stay tuned for more Radio Law Talk. 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
4: 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The airing of said announcements on Radio Law Talk does not constitute an endorsement. The announcements may contain claims that are not intended to treat, diagnose, or cure any disease.
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11: All right, Denise, sorry to interrupt you last segment, but Taylor Frankie Paul. Oh, I don't know. I guess it's a bad accident. You got to slow down and look at it. Isn't that right? Don't look. I hate that when people are like, stop rubbernecking. All right, I'll look. All right.
12: Yeah, it's hard not to watch her lifestyle, I say. But the Division of Child and Family Services in Utah has put her children basically under protective custody. And they are trying to determine if her children are abused, neglected, or dependent. I don't know what dependent means, because obviously they're dependent on her.

0: or their father, but I think it means like a dependent of the court or a dependent of the state in this particular case. And her attorney said, you know, this is kind of normal what happens when you have a conflicted, you know, custody case. And I would say, no, it's not what happens when you have a conflicted custody case. Normally, they're handled in family court and not in juvenile court. So it has to be pretty severe for it to be for juvenile court to assert jurisdiction over your children. And apparently,
1: and
0: what happened?
1: She has a number of kids, right? She has quite a few. Not quite, but she has like three or four, doesn't she?
0: She has two children from her husband. Her first husband,
1: okay.
0: And then she has one child from her boyfriend,
1: three.
0: Dakota.
1: Okay.
0: So she has three, but they're young. They're like two, five, and eight. That's the ages of her children. And what happened is that she had a social worker in her house with her, and they were interviewing her, and she looked on her phone and got upset with something that was on social media, and she walks out of the interview and leaves them in the house by themselves.
1: Social media is that important to her, yeah.
0: Exactly.
1: Us talking about
0: and,
1: it, she likes.
0: Right, and then one of her children was saying to her, just take a deep breath. It's going to be okay. Take a deep breath. So the child is actually parenting the parent. And, you know, I mean, there are concerning things in this case that are happening. She is supposed to be, you know, having therapy and working through her issues and trying to regulate herself, and she's not taking the therapy serious. And apparently she's, you know, going to be in the next season of The Mormon Wives.
1: Is she really?
0: Yeah, she did. She's
1: coming
0: getting
1: back.
0: Even though the other women in the series do not want her to
1: back.
0: Film with her, right?
1: Ooh, this
0: so it's going to be, there's
1: really
0: going to be more kind of conflict in her life. So I'm going to keep track of this one. I want to know if they actually determine that their children needs to remain, that her children needs to remain under protective custody. But just knowing what happened with that two-year-old being on the back of a motorcycle, this isn't just about Taylor, Frankie Paul. It's also about the fathers.
1: Right.
0: And both of the fathers have alleged domestic violence as against Taylor Frankie Paul, and she has alleged domestic violence back, and the current boyfriend and her both got 3-year mutual restraining orders against each other.
2: The claim that the child was on the back of the motorcycle, the 2 years on the back of the motorcycle, has the father admitted that that was the case? Is that just a claim
0: yes.
2: that she said? Does he acknowledge
0: no.
2: it?
1: No.
0: His attorney came in the court, said, but the child had a helmet on.
1: Oh, and the judge reprimanded him.
0: Yeah.
2: Yeah. I mean, there's so many different... If he's driving on
0: the
2: highway
0: he was on the back,
2: in,
0: a two-year-old. Not in the front where he could be protected. He was on the back.
2: Yeah.
0: I don't know.
1: Can you see him taking the corner too fast? Whoa, hold on.
2: I know we don't have it, but I would love to see video of that. Cause
1: no, there's a picture of it.
2: Well, there's a picture of it, but is there video of him driving in with the kid on the back of the motorcycle?
1: Let's look it up.
2: I only say that because, look, if he just gave him a ride up the block and back, you know,
1: right,
2: if it was driving on the highway coming in, and that's a completely different scenario.
0: It wasn't. They don't live far apart from each other, so it wasn't far a far drive. But it was a drive on the streets, and an exchange occurred. And I don't know. I remember my dad had a motorcycle, and he let me drive it for the first time. And I was just going to drive it around like the, you know, the patio, right? I wrapped myself around the patio, the cover pole, and it was not pretty, you guys. So that time I was probably 13.
1: Mm.
0: So he did let me drive it
1: those
0: myself, but in the backyard.
1: Those were the days. Those were the days.
2: Interesting.
1: Yeah. I was driving a 1967 Chevy pickup when I was 11. And Cal, you probably do the same thing in Idaho. You drove probably, when was the first
3: time? Got my license when I was 14.
1: But yeah. I bet you, well, you're driving a farm truck, farm type truck.
3: Oh gosh, starting at age 8, I was out harrowing fields on a little international harvester.
1: Right. And mm-hmm. I bet you've driven a pickup before for age 14.
3: Yeah, of course. Yeah.
0: I did too. My sister and I discovered that we could pop the clutch in my dad's truck, and he always backed it in, so we popped the clutch.

0: and it would go.
1: Okay, so we have to put a disclaimer. Those children, those of you out there, do not do this. Do not, if you're under the age of 18, I mean, which people under the age of 18 have never listened to this show. But so, go ahead.
2: Well, I will say this. The video that I, or the picture that you just showed me, Fred, the child is in front. There is no place for the child to even be on the back of that bike. There's no back seat. It's like a dirt bike with a single seat. The only place that a child could sit is in front. If he was sitting behind him, he'd be sitting on the wheel, literally.
1: Maybe you're
2: on
1: right.
2: The wheel.
1: He was in the front. Maybe he was
2: so
1: the
2: if
1: front.
2: He's on the front of him, and it's just a short trip down the block, I don't know. I don't know. To me, look, I was. It was pointed out to me the other day when I was talking about the way I was raised that there were that OSHA rules do not apply to parenting, which gives you an idea about what we were talking about at the time. So I'm a little more lenient, but. For anybody listening, I never put my kids on a motorcycle.
3: Well, people who hate each other get picky.
2: They
3: about
2: do.
3: Things,
2: they
3: right?
2: do. That's
1: true. Yeah. Let me talk briefly about this. Here's what I want to bring up. This is why. And why do we? Why do I want to talk about Kim Kardashian and Britney Spears? You know, divorce lawyer, and she was on a podcast and talked about some of the craziest prenuptials. And then you think, okay, this is what I want to talk about: some crazy prenuptials, which is interesting to me. But you're going to be more interested about what I have to say about the Kim Kardashian, Britney Spears attorney. And I'm not going to say her name. I'm not going to give her kudos out there. I'm not giving her a platform. But this is interesting. So she does. She handles some of the stars. So she said one of the interesting ones was, quote, there was a clause that somebody wanted, you know, some star, that if she doesn't lose the baby weight within a certain period of time, certain things have to happen.
4: I think that I would like you to sign a prenuptial agreement.
1: That's
4: a
1: exactly prenup? Right. That's it's like, okay, if you don't lose the baby fat by a certain amount of time after having the baby, you're out. You're out of here. You get nothing. You know, it just sounds like a marriage is not going to last long. But why am I bringing all this up? Why is this important? This divorce lawyer is starting her new clothing line, and I'm not gonna. I guess she's getting it out. Called the Divorce Collection.
2: What?
1: So, yeah, a clothing line that's about divorces. I'm not quite sure what it is, and there's probably they're gonna get. She's gonna get some free publicity from this. I mean, my daughter has one called WE. She's got a clothing line, and not to throw out a little thing, but it's kind of fun, and it's about, you know, we as a husband and wife do things together. And this one's like the Divorce Collection. When you get a divorce, here's the clothes that you wear. So, and one of them's called Dump Him. So
0: I think a clever shirt would be Eat, Drink, and Remarry.
1: Oh, that's a good one, Denise. Yes. Did you put that out there on a copyright?
0: No, a divorce attorney sent me a Merry Christmas card that said that.
1: Said eat, drink, and remarry.
2: I like that.
1: I love that.
3: That's good. That's good.
1: All right, we're going to end this segment and this first hour on eat, drink, and be merry. We come back. We got another case or no case, and we got many more cases to discuss, including Todd. You're going to talk about some baby lawsuit about babies being switched.
2: All about the babes.
1: I'm sorry to say that. I know. I think we might be in North and South Dakota, but it happened in the Dakotas, so I'm not quite sure there's anything wrong with that. We'll be back.
3: All right. North and South. What if they switch the states? That's what I want to know. Anyway, more Radio Law Talk is coming right up after we take a quick break. You stay there. It's top of the hour. We'll be back at 6 after, and all you have to do is stay tuned, so do that. We'll continue after this.

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0: Roe has now been identified.
1: For more than two centuries, a fallen Revolutionary War soldier was unknown and unnoticed. Now, thanks to happenstance and the wonders of DNA, he has a name, just in time for the 250th birthday of the nation he fought and died to create. The remains were found in 2022 in a shallow grave associated with the 1780 Battle of Camden, South Carolina. DNA extracted from a small bone at the base of his skull was analyzed and uploaded to genealogical sites. The soldier was recently identified as Private John Pumphrey of Maryland. An orphan, he may have been as young as 13 when he enlisted in 1777. I'm Bernie Bennett.
0: CEO of Bank of America says major economic activity generating thanks to the FIFA World Cup. Brian Moynihan says the tournament produced notable spending at hotels and restaurants. He says consumer spending using credit and debit cards in June increased more than 6% from a year ago. More on these stories, townhall.com.
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8: Welcome to Hour 2 of Radio Law Talk. I'm your host, Frederick Penny. Frederick Penny. I love Cal, my producer, much. Hey, let me tell you this. I got to tell you, Denise and Todd are here. Cal, he just cracks me up sometimes.
9: I'm wincing now. I don't know what's coming.
8: You know what's coming. I was just thinking. I just thought off the top of my head. He goes, Fred. I said, what? He goes, I'm so sorry. And I don't mention the name because I don't want to give any publicity. He goes, I got a personal injury case came into me and I actually gave him your competitor's phone number. I was like, I messed up. I got the wrong phone number and gave it to him. I'm like, Cal, we're almost born together. That's how long we've known each other.
9: I know.
8: And I looked at Cal and I go, well, tell me about the case. We're telling you a case. Well, she slipped and fell just and bruised herself. And I said, oh, good. I'm glad you sent it to the competitor. And then he said, yeah, she was in a train accident and Amtrak ran her over. And she has three children that she supported. That
10: a busload hit by three Amazon truck drivers.
8: Right, that's exactly. or a drunk driving beer truck driver. You know? Yes,
9: an electric Tesla Amazon truck. Yeah, that would be best.
10: That was on autopilot.
8: No, she went to the supermarket and slipped on nothing. And she's got a bruise on her elbow. Oh, good. I'm glad you gave my competitor the phone number, Cal. Anyway, I was just thinking, that was hilarious. He felt so bad. It's like almost, I have confessions to give to you. Okay, Cal. I said, here's my phone number, Cal. Here it is. Anyway, so long story short. Hey, this is Radio Law Talk. If you want to call us at 855-LAW-RADIO. Denise?
11: 855-529-7234.
8: Remember, this is the most exciting, entertaining, and only sometimes informative show on earth. Even though we are like super, super good, but just keep the bar low and enjoy it. We're here to entertain first and then talk law second. Remember, we're seek counsel. We're not giving you legal advice. We're talking about general topics of law. We are going to continue on and talk after a case or no case. We're going to talk about baby switched at birth lawsuits. And this occurred in the Dakotas. I can make jokes. I'm not going to make any jokes right now. I'm sure it was late at night and cold outside. And you know. But we're going to talk about a bicycle accident. Why is a bicycle accident out of San Francisco any different than any other? Because bike accidents everywhere. Justin Baldoni, we're going to talk about that. Murdoch, who he's hiring on his appeal, which, by the way, he appealed and he won, and now the case has got to go back to trial. And he's going to hire some different lawyers. We're going to tell you who and why. Can you be sued? Can you sue someone for being tortured in another country? We're going to tell you what the answer is on that. Selling forged designer products. We've got a case like that. Crocodile Dundee and et cetera, et cetera, et cetera. We've got a lot to talk about. Remember, you can go to our website, radiolawtalk.com, and your friends can listen to us live by clicking on the live button. 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We're over 100 stations, I think. I've lost track. Go to our website. You can click on stations we're on, and most of them are up to date. There might be some that aren't up to date exactly, but I don't. Sometimes they switch. Like, oh, they stopped doing your show. Really? Oh, I didn't know that. They've had us for years. You know? Cal, let's just do case or no case.
9: All right, here we go. So,
7: now right. It's time to play.
8: I was rambling, case Cal. I was just rambling, case. Cal. Rambling.
9: But you're doing it well, I think, yeah.
8: Oh, my favorite! Yes, my favorite.
11: Spanning the globe to bring you the constant variety of sport.
8: Those were the days, Cal.
9: Yeah, I know. He was a world-famous athlete and chasing a world-renowned record. The magical day came when he broke the record, breaking it by hitting a home run into the hands of a fellow by the name of Sal Durante and his girlfriend. Durante had scraped together a few dollars to go to the ballgame, hoping to catch lightning in a bottle. Instead, he caught a rare baseball. When he caught the ball, he was immediately surrounded by security, who hustled him off to the office. That's where a Sacramento, California restaurateur offered him a nice bounty for the ball. Durante said, "Nah." The restaurant owner said, "Hold the phone, Mr. Durante. I have a contract with the ball club, and anybody who hits the ball, I don't have right of first refusal. I own that ball." Durante said he dug in. He refused, and the restaurateur demanded that he get the ball. So he wanted to know if he had a case or no case. Went to a lawyer and said, "Look, I have a deal with this team. That ball belongs on display in my restaurant. Case or no case?" Todd, we'll start with you.
10: When was this?
9: It was a while ago. I don't want to give it away.
10: Let me ask you this. Yeah. It was a home run record. The all-time home run record.
9: One of them, yeah.
10: Who held the all-time home run record at the time it was broken?
12: That's the question we have to answer.
9: Your Honor, I would
8: say that gives it away to Mr. Baseball.
9: I respectfully decline on the grounds that it may incriminate my case.
8: Do not give him that info, because he will know exactly, because I think I know.
12: Yeah, these guys, here we have the World Cup of soccer today and tomorrow.
8: Oh.
12: And these guys are talking baseball.
8: Because baseball's the
12: right. It's my fault.
10: Because it's World Cup. That's not even a real sport.
8: Yeah, I agree with you.
12: Oh,
8: that's
12: my gosh.
8: That's not America.
12: Biggest sport in the world.
10: Big deal. Yeah. Big. Yep. Not big.
9: He kicked the ball in the net. Yippee. Yeah, good for him.
10: Yeah,
9: okay.
10: Yeah, ooh, what can I do?
8: They run around for hours and only happens once. You know?
9: All right. So, anyway, this is what our scenario states. And Mr. Kunin, it's on you, my friend.
10: I'm excited. I don't recall anything like this coming up at the time that Barry Bonds broke the record. This might have been an issue when Hank Aaron broke the record. And
8: wow, you are talking name now. Denise is going to know that, because we got to say the name, right?
10: Yes.
9: Yeah, so, yes, we'll get to do that. Yes.
10: So
12: Say the name. Do we have to guess who the restaurant owner is? Yeah.
10: And let me ask you this:
12: the restaurant too.
10: Was it the all-time home run record, or was it the home runs in a season record?
9: It was one of those two.
8: Okay. It was one of the records. But I know it's just a record.
10: All right.
8: I think I know the answer.
9: Well, I just don't want to just give it away. I mean, come on, yeah.
10: I think this is a scenario, but not a case. And I say that because I don't believe that the team could the team who has established by precedent that if you catch the home run ball, it's yours, can then change that. They would need the guy who caught the ball to sign off on that. So

0: shows, they were trying to, as alleged, as put forth, they would be contracting away a third party's rights when that third party had was not part and parcel of the contract. That would be like Fred and I negotiating lease provisions on the office that Denise leases, and neither one of us are landlord or tenant. It's just not going to fly. So I say scenario, but not a case. Nice try,
1: okay.
0: Sal.
1: Well, and thanks for giving me hints. Todd gives me that look, you jerk. Why can't you help me out? Okay, Denise, what do you think?
2: I think that this is slanted in favor of Todd. That's what I think. I'm going to say that, thank goodness I go after Todd, huh? I'm just going to have fun with it. I'm going to say that it is a case and it settles.
1: All right, that's fair enough. And Fred, we have less than a minute.
3: Well,
1: you're welcome.
3: I want to come back and talk about it because I got a full analysis on this case, a full analysis.
1: Full one, all right.
3: A full one, starting with the restaurateur. That's where I'm going to start, and I'm going to go forward from the restaurateur, and I'm going to give you my analysis that's going to be very intelligent, thoughtful, and you're going to all be impressed when we come back.
1: Stay tuned. Fred has the analysis of the day next on Radio Law Talk. You stay right there, and we'll be right back with the answer to this case or no case. It's Radio Law Talk.

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5: All right, Cal, here's my analysis.
6: All right, go.
5: So the first thing I thought, and you talked about the Sacramento restaurant. The first thing I thought when you said that, I was thinking, okay, Hank Aaron, Babe Ruth. That's the first thing I thought. Then when you said the restaurateur out of Sacramento, I said, I did this analysis in my head. All right, if there's a, and this is why I think it's a, at least this is not something made up. Because if you brought up Sacramento restaurateur, there's no Sacramento Major League Baseball team in the Sacramento area. At least now there's the A's are temporarily here.
6: But they call them the Triple A's because they play in a Triple A stadium.
5: I know that. Yeah, I know that. Yeah, but there's technically no, and this didn't happen yesterday. This was probably a while ago. So I know that, therefore, the teams that are generally Sacramento teams that, are followed by the restaurants in Sacramento are the Oakland A's, mm-hmm. which and the San Francisco Giants. Mm-hmm. Therefore, it leads me to believe it has to be a San Francisco Giant or an Oakland A's. Player. So that's where Barry Bonds comes in because he played for the Giants. And then you've got a number of other people. Mark McGwire, right? He was a home run hitter. There's a number of them. So the answer is I'm going to say this is a, you said, okay, it's a scenario but not a case, but it really did occur. And then I'm going to defer to Todd because he starts with Todd, then Denise, and me as to the, who the home run person is and the team. We have to say the team, right?
6: Yep. And that person ended up playing for two teams. So if you can name the both, you get one extra point. Todd, it's on you. Go ahead.
7: So the individual played for two teams?
6: Correct.
7: Okay. Well, if it's Barry Bonds, he played for two teams, Pittsburgh Pirates and the San Francisco Giants. And those are the only two teams he played for. And so what the heck? I'll say it was Barry Bonds and those are the teams.
6: Okay.
7: And do you need to know which record it was?
6: If you want to, that would be great.
7: Oh, do I get points for it?
6: You get one extra point.
5: Okay, I know what to do. Go ahead. Most home runs in a...
7: I'll say it's when he broke Hank Aaron's home run record.
6: Okay, fair enough. Denise, what's your thought?
8: Nothing.
6: Copying Todd.
8: I'm just going to copy Todd because the only name I know is Barry Bonds. I don't know of any other name.
6: Mm-hmm. I'll bet you when you hear this name, you'll go, it's familiar. Anyway, go ahead.
8: Oh. All right. Then I'm going to say Hank Aaron.
6: Okay.
5: Okay.
8: And I'm going to say, what teams did he pay for? I don't know.
6: He played for the Milwaukee Braves and the Atlanta Braves, same team,
5: right,
6: but yeah.
5: Right.
6: Okay, so, and Aaron finished his career with somebody else, did he not?
5: Yes, he
7: Fred go?
5: No, I haven't.
7: Okay,
5: I'm going to go.
7: I don't know where he finished his career.
5: No, he finished with, I've got all his baseball cards.
6: Might have been the Brewers. Anyway,
5: Let's see, so, I'm just going off rail, because Barry Bonds is the easy answer, so I'm not going to do the Barry Bonds. I'm going to say it is the season, most home runs in a season, not overall.
6: Not for a career.
5: Not for a career. And I'm gonna do McGwire, Oakland A's.
6: Oh, another.
8: And what's the other team?
5: Oh, the other team he played for was, I don't know.
7: I'll give you a hint. McGwire wasn't playing for the A's when he broke the record.
5: Okay, well, I'll stick. But, well, who's the other guy? What was his other Mexican?
6: Sammy Sosa and Barry McGwire were going at it, yeah.
5: Who's the other guy that's the Rodriguez or whatever that played for the A's? Who's the other big hitter during the time?
6: Oh, Canseco.
5: Canseco, he's another one. So I'm going to say, I'm going to stick with it, and you might be right, Todd, but I'm going to do something. I think it's not Barry Bonds, Todd, because it's too easy.
7: Well, and the way Cal just said to Denise, you would say, oh yeah, I recognize that name, would indicate to me that it's not Mr. Bonds.
6: All right, well let me give you this. Yeah, you'll like this. First off, I want to tell you this game was not a

0: sellout. 23,000 fans came up on the last game of the year, October 1961, to see Roger Maris.
1: Oh, I would have said 61.
0: Try to break the all-season home run record. And people were rooting against him because he was a Yankee and it was a vaunted Yankee record.
1: Right.
0: And he was so much under stress, his hair was falling out. But he hit that record-breaking home run. And this is a true story. Durante caught the ball, offered it to Maris at no cost. He said, "Roger, it's your ball, not mine." And Maris said, "Mr. Durante, you probably need the money more than I. Why don't you keep it and get the money?" How much money did that ball go for at that time? $5,000. How much is it worth now? Probably
1: millions.
0: 20 times that, at least. So, anyway.
1: Okay, let me bring... Oh, go ahead. Keep going.
0: Durante flew to Sacramento.
1: Right.
0: Cut the deal with the restaurateur.
1: Who's the restaurateur?
0: I don't know the name of the restaurant. I don't know that. But that's there was a guy in Sacramento who really wanted that ball.
1: Wow.
0: To put it on display. Okay. So, anyway, he cut the deal, got the money, went home, and that's it. And the other team that Roger Maris
2: so that
0: played...
2: that means no case?
0: Huh?
2: No case?
0: That was no case. And the other team that Roger Maris played for at the end of his career was also the St. Louis Cardinals, the same as Mark McGwire.
1: You want to hear something interesting?
2: I don't remember what I said. Did I say no case or case?
1: I say scenario. You said scenario two. Said case. So here's the thing. Interesting, Cal.
3: Yeah.
1: You know, I'm a collector of baseball cards. I have Roger Maris's 61 homer baseball card the year he did it. I have that baseball card.
0: 1961 in October. Yep. That's the year he did it. And it was such a big story.
1: Yeah.
0: Because Babe Ruth, this was like DiMaggio's batting average record. Nobody's going to break that. Nobody can break that. And it was a slightly longer season.
1: Right.
0: And he hit the ball on the last game of the year. Wow. So there is an asterisk on the record that says longer season.
1: Yeah, longer season. Wow. Yeah, no, Roger Maris. I should have. But see, what threw me, Cal, was my analysis of the Sacramento thing, which put me to Oakland A's and San Francisco Giants. But I should have thought about it because really what you did say is it didn't necessarily mean that it happened here.
0: Right.
1: They just sold it to a Sacramento restaurateur.
0: Yeah.
1: And that, Todd.
4: By the way, the restaurateur's name is Sam Gordon, owner of Sam's Original Ranch Wagon.
0: There you go. And he got it for $5,000, and I just wonder if...
1: Where is it? Where's the ball now?
4: $5,000 in today's dollars is $55,000, but the ball right now is worth anywhere from $3 to $8 million.
0: Absolutely.
1: Where is it located?
0: I think it's in the Hall of Fame, isn't it? I don't know now. Most of that stuff usually ends up making its way back there, but what a story.
1: Interesting. When we come back, we got more going on, especially we're going to talk about baby switch to birth.
0: Stay tuned. More Radio Law Talk is coming right up, and next hour... On Case or No Case, a matter of a busted boat. That's after this. Don't go away. 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
12: So we were talking before about the baseball thing. Sam's Hofbräu. I remember that, Cal. You said it was from what restaurant was it? But it's Sam's Hofbräu was well known in Sacramento.
13: No,
12: it was
13: Sam's Barbecue.
12: This was Sam's Barbecue.
14: This one was Sam's Original Ranch Wagon, later associated with Sam's Hofbräu.
12: That's what I'm saying. Yeah. Sam's Hofbräu was... I used to go there as a kid. I mean, in the 60s, yeah. When I was a kid, my dad would take me to Sam's Hofbräu.
13: Is it not there anymore?
12: No, it's long gone.
15: So what's the happiest ending to this story you can imagine?
12: No, it is. I'll tell you. It's in the Hall of Fame right now. Yeah. It's in the Hall of Fame right now.
14: Yes, it is in the Hall of Fame.
15: He gave the ball, Sam's Hofbräu, gave the ball to Roger Maris in a public ceremony.
12: Oh, okay.
13: Aww.
15: After all of that, right? And so he got it so he could put it on display, gave it back to Roger Maris, and I think the Maris family gave it to the Hall of Fame after he died.
12: That's freaking awesome.
15: It's a great story.
13: Yeah, that is a good story. Yep,
15: so, and I that, like that. That's it for that for now, but back to the rest of the show.
12: Well, what's give me about hour three. Just give us a teaser.
15: Hour three is going to be things are not always what they appear, so look below the waterline.

0: It's a cryptic hint, but it's a good one. So,
1: all right, Todd.
2: Okay.
1: Tell us about the baby switcheroo.
2: A fateful day, January 26, 1988. Only two babies were born that day at this hospital, Unity Medical Center in Grafton, North Dakota. And, you know, the families took their babies home to their respective houses. And then 38 years later, one of them gets a Christmas gift. Tell me if you've heard this before. One of these genetic testing, 23andMe, one of those. And when they get the results back, the baby does not appear to be biologically genetically related to his birth parents. And
3: he's not a baby anymore.
2: Oh, yeah, he's 36 years old. And it comes back and says that he is genetically related to this other family. Well, they put two and two together and come to find out the babies were switched at birth, and now they're suing the hospital and others because of this, but it raises a couple of interesting issues, some dilemmas here. First, neither of these folks are claiming that they were deprived of a great upbringing. They like their respective careers. They love their families. They're not asking to go to the other family, or what have you, but they are seeking damages because of the fact that they were denied the ability to bond with their birth parents and parents be able to bond with their kids. But here's a couple of interesting things. The hospital is not denying that the babies were switched. But when you look at a case like this, the question is, in what manner was the hospital negligent? Because all of the people that were involved, the nurses, they've all moved in. Some are dead. You don't have anybody to say, who was it that switched the babies? I mean, that's a very difficult thing to prove how it happened. I mean, you could look at it and say, well, it's negligence per se. The hospital somehow messed up. One person goes home with the wrong child. But this case is going to hinge on that. The other question here is statute of limitations. To what extent does that come into play? Are they going to use the, did you file the lawsuit within a certain amount of time that you learned of the error, or does the statute of limitations go back to when the switch actually happened? Something tells me that they will use the when you learned of the error issue, because nobody knew at the time.
3: Right.
2: But that does present an interesting factual scenario. Again, the hospital's not saying, oh, no, you guys weren't switched. They're saying that it happened. The question is, who did it?
3: And the other question is, what are the damages?
2: Exactly. What are the damages when you look at this and go, well, you went on to have a fabulous career. The other went on to have a fabulous career that they loved. Which one of you is saying, oh, my gosh, I was denied the other?
1: Well, forget the career issue. The issue was, first of all, I'd like to know which family was richer.
2: Yes.
1: Yeah, I grew up in flying private jets. Yeah, I was on the farm swapping hogs all day long. But it sounds to me like, and here's the positive, they now each have two families.
2: They do.
1: Right? And that's the positive. And I'll bet you $5, again, I'm not, the Dakotas up there in North Dakota, probably the odds are farming type
3: their
1: families.
3: They're cousins anyway.
1: Oh, Denise.
2: We're still brother and sister.
0: I just think they got the states mixed up. One was from north and one was from south.
1: Dakota. Think about it, though. And they were only, what, one county away? It wasn't like one moved to New York. They both lived in the same general area, like one county.
2: One became an engineer. One became a rancher. And by all accounts, the rancher loves being a rancher. The engineer loved being an engineer.
1: Yeah.
2: It may come down to who, you know, you could say it comes down to who made more money ultimately, or whether the families had, but
1: no. You know, what I'm saying is they now have two families, and I bet you the families are good people, probably solid people, and it's just like, all right, we both have a good family. I was wondering why he didn't look like me.
2: That was one of the things that was brought up, was the one of them said, you know, I always question why it is I don't look like anybody in my family.
1: Right.
2: And I mean, and that could be good or bad. I noticed it in the articles. They didn't say, I didn't look like anybody in my family. And thank heaven, because they're ugly and I'm kind of hot. You
1: know? Yeah, and I'm 6'7", and the rest of the family's 5'6".
0: I'm just wondering who said, let's sue, and to what end? I mean, what's it going to change or fix?
1: Well, I agree that this lawsuit should occur. And this is what I think is, they did lose the ability to be with their biological family, and that's worth something, what it's worth. Probably in North Dakota, not a lot.

0: They're going to go, here's your $10, you know?
1: You know, I think that as far as damages are concerned, when you say, why sue, the negligent infliction of emotional distress is one to me that is an issue that I could see coming up. Because, look, yeah, I'm happy that I was taken home with the family I was taken home with and all that, but there's something distressing to me when I learn out, when I learn that I was switched at birth, and you start to stress as a person, and you have the emotional distress of wondering how things could have happened, what happened here, the what could have been. That is an emotionally distressing situation. Notwithstanding how great your life is, you still feel like the foundation of your life was based on a mistake, and it pulls the rug out from underneath you.
0: Right.
1: And I get that. Just what is it worth? I don't know.
0: Cal,
2: do you see down the line where maybe if they have medical problems,
3: you could see the family. Or like he finds out, or I have the BRCA gene.
2: BRCA gene is a great example.
3: You know, something like that.
0: What's that? What's a BRCA gene?
3: Breast cancer.
0: Oh.
2: And prostate cancer, both, yeah.
3: Oh, prostate. Mm-hmm. You get prostate cancer from your mother?
2: Yeah.
3: BRCA gene, and you get uterine cancer from your father?
2: That's what they told me at Stanford.
3: Really?
2: They
3: said, weirdest thing?
2: Yeah. They said at Stanford, they said you get prostate cancer from the BRCA gene, and you don't have it, but you have the cancer. So, winner, winner.
1: Wow. So for the guy that thought it might be in his family, he's been spending his whole life taking precautionary measures only to find out after the fact he doesn't have the gene. For the guy that didn't think he had it growing up, now he's 37 years old going, oh my gosh, look at all the precautions I should have been taking growing up because I didn't know. And
3: What would have happened if one of them got, what's it called?
1: Rich money?
3: When you fix that thing.
1: Vasectomy?
3: No, not a vasectomy.
0: Oh, that
3: the
0: thing.
3: Cut on the...
1: Oh, circumcision.
3: There you go.
1: Oh, yes.
3: So one got circumcised and one didn't, and then the damages...
0: and because one's a different religion?
3: Yeah, exactly.
0: I wonder what religions they both were. I'm curious.
1: Yeah. I mean, obviously that would be remedied if they both were. It's very common for both to...
2: Or the judge would say, okay, bring in the other guy.
0: Oh, I think this is kind of going off the rails. So for that, I think we're going to move on.
1: They didn't put anything in the damages section, just the tip. I don't know what they're talking about. Keep the tip going. All right, so that's what we're going to put on the Radio Law Talk search for this. So what do we got next?
0: I don't know.
1: We'll stop on that.
0: Denise, are you ready to talk about Justin Baldoni and Blake Lively's? Issue. Well, Denise is writing, so we don't. What Denise has to do is write sometimes, but I can
3: do Justin Baldoni.
0: Let's talk about Justin Baldoni.
3: Well, last week we kind of talked about the fact that Blake Lively asked for attorney fees.
0: What are we doing, Kyle? What's up?
2: I was just hoping Denise would get a little closer to the mic, and
0: no,
2: she did. It's great.
3: Oh.
2: Yeah. Right.
3: I see. I forget. I'm so natural at this, right?
0: Cal, I know, Kyle. I see him always up there. He's always pushing the volume up because. But see, look at mine. I touch my.
3: Little... I know, but I have lipstick on.
0: Oh, don't touch
2: it. It's okay. That's washable.
3: Okay.
2: I have a spare mic cover, so you're good. Yeah.
3: Okay.
0: 1 minute left anyway, right? Cal, do we have one minute left?
2: About 45.
0: All right. Well, let's just go out and then come back, Denise.
3: Okay.
0: Come back, Denise, and talk to you. Then I'm going to talk about the cyclist in San Francisco that died. So we'll be back after this.
2: This is Radio Law Talk with Todd Kunin, Fred Penny, and Denise Dirks. And there's much more of it coming right up right here. Don't go anywhere.

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9: All right, I think it was it
10: Baldoni.
9: Baldoni, you were talking about Baldoni, weren't you?
10: Right, well, last week we learned that that Blake Lively had reserved in their settlement with Baldoni that she could seek the fees that she should be awarded because his defamation suit against her was dismissed. And what we learned is that she did over $7 million request for a lot of attorney fees and a lot of costs for that dismissed suit. Now, that suit was dismissed early on. So it's hard to think about perhaps 7,000 hours being put in for that. Well, we kind of speculated this was a New York case. So we kind of speculated that under the New York rules, and it's actually a federal court. So under those rules, the prevailing party does get attorney fees. And so now we have to determine, the court has to determine the reasonableness. Baldoni just filed his opposition to the attorney fees, and he is saying that it is not.

0: not reasonable for them to have spent over 7,000 hours of work in just the short period of time that that suit was still alive, right? And I think he's right. I think he's right. I think that the court's going to have to look at the reasonableness. And it
1: There's,
0: is
1: that's way too much.
0: That's way too much.
1: And that, Denise, the thing that you brought up is, okay, it's for the other complaint that was dismissed. A lot of that work was probably had to do with the main case that she was still pursuing, right?
0: That's what he's alleging. And I think that the burden now shifts because of the objection. The burden shifts on them to justify it. And I have a feeling, just a thought, but I think that this is going to be a little more detailed than just a 15-minute hearing. I think that the court will probably give them a little more time for the arguments on this one and may request some special briefing in this case. Because this judge was, first of all, not going to grant Lively's fee request. But when she made the argument, he realized that under federal rules, yes, she's prevailing party on that case. And so she does get fees. But as always, under federal rules, it has to be reasonable. So I do think the burden's going to shift onto Lively to show the reasonableness.
1: And reasonableness is pretty much a judge's discretion. And I think an appeals court would be very difficult to appeal if the judge says a dollar. You know, it's up to the judge to, that's what he feels is reasonable or she feels is reasonable. I don't know if the judge is a he or she. But look, it comes down to the judge is going to make that decision.
0: The judge will. Now, this is what it's compared to. The New York Times was also sued in that same lawsuit, right?
1: Right.
0: And the New York Times, they have requested only $181,000 in attorney fees. Now, to me, that's still high, but
1: actually, that's not high for nowadays.
0: Well, but, it probably isn't. I was going to say it, but it probably was principals in the law firm that were doing this case because it had so much going on.
2: That
0: right?
2: was one of the things that I was going to point out. Of the 7,000 hours, there over 82 different timekeepers submitted billing on that case. That means within the law firm, you had at least 19 attorneys submitting bills for that. But then you got paralegals billing for their time submitting that. So 82 different timekeepers. Over 7,000 hours. Look, they have a meeting about the case, and five attorneys are there and a couple of paralegals talking about it. They're all billing for it. And I could see where a judge might go in and say, yeah, we'll let you collect for the lead attorney, maybe an associate. But everybody else, what did they do? Were they just attending the meeting? But that's how you get to 7,000 hours in a hurry.
1: Yeah, that's what kind of bothers. I've hired lawyers, and I'm a lawyer too, and we're all lawyers, and it's like, okay, yeah, the five of us had a conference about this case, and each of the five billed the file. You know, so you got, that's like $2,000 an hour just to talk to each other, you know. I don't know, whatever. But, all right, we're going to follow that and see what happens. I think you're right, Denise. I think it's going to be, the judge is going to grant it, but it's going to be, hey, Justin Baldoni, if it's a few a few hundred thousand bucks, write the check, move on. You know, this is time to end this thing, right?
0: Yeah.
1: And then when we do that. Okay. Next, let's talk briefly about this. The family of a San Francisco cyclist was killed, and how he was killed was he's a well-known cyclist, and I'm bringing this up because of bicycle accidents. And again, I do this for a living. My wife used to ride her bike on the country roads, and we're not giving legal advice, but I almost The pressure I put on my wife to stop riding her bike was very high. There's so many people that get killed on bikes and hurt on bikes. Again, I'm not saying don't ride your bike, but there's a lot of bike paths you can ride on. And yes, you can still get killed on a bike path, but the odds are slim. And these, in San Francisco, you're riding in San Francisco, and what happens is, it happens often, there's a city worker that's sitting there that is parked on the side of the road and opens the door, and the bike doesn't see the bicyclist, and the bicyclist is cruising and hits the door because people are getting in and out of doors, because they park on the street. You've got to be careful of that as a bicyclist, and this guy dies.
0: And San Francisco's not a real safe place to ride a bike, guys.
1: No, it's, and you know what it is? I've done it. It's tough to drive a car downtown. I don't like it. I hate driving downtown in San Francisco. I mean, I've been

0: practice about 36 years, and now a lot of stuff's remote, but I used to have a lot of cases down in San Francisco that I'd have to go down to San Francisco. And man, it just, ugh, it just.
1: I would be curious to know in this case if there was a bike lane that he should have been in, and if there was a bike lane, does the door open into the bike lane? Because that to me is a problem. If you're parked there, the door opens into the bike lane where somebody is. But if there's a bike lane and he was cycling outside of the bike lane, I mean, I don't know if that guts the case, but certainly one thing that a jury would take into consideration.
2: Yes, I think that's very true.
0: Yeah, well, here's the thing, not just that. Is bicycling is, I mean, you're riding on the road and country roads, they're windy and they have these hills that come over and there's five bikes right in the middle of the road.
2: Oh, right.
0: Bam. I mean, that's just, I just looking for a disaster. I just don't know why people do that.
2: So you know what? I quit riding my bike and you know why? Because I was riding on a bike path and it was in Genoa.
0: Yeah.
2: And I forgot that I'm not a child anymore. And I tried to, you know how you, when you were a kid, you used to throw your bike, your leg over the back of the bike and then jump down on it, on the ground. I couldn't throw my leg over the
0: seat.
2: You
0: got caught it?
2: I don't know. And I just literally fell sideways. And my husband said it was the funniest thing he ever saw, but I never rode a bike again.
3: But you know, Fred, you ask a great question.
0: The e-bikes are the issue.
3: The state of California's laws are taking away traffic lanes and putting in bicycle lanes and making what adding to the danger of just people trying to get to work,
0: right?
3: Because of the public policy.
0: It is. It's, oh, we want more bicyclists to do it, but they're right there with the cars, and man alive, I'm telling you, I'm not the kind of guy that I'm like, hey, you're a little bike, and you're... And a good, well-known person from our church and just was killed on his bike. Not too long, they have a memorial for him. And he was just riding along on the highway, you know, just right on the edge. And a car just swerves and hits him.
2: Yeah, Eugene was a city in Oregon that knows that has bike paths.
0: Right.
2: So they kind of divert the bikes off the roads.
0: Right.
2: And they have literally bike paths so that you can get on a path and go all out way out to the mall.
0: Now it's the e-bikes, Denise. They're the problem because the kids are riding them.
2: So dangerous.
0: And they're so fast. And so now they're starting to crack down. A lot of cities and states are on e-bikes. They can only go certain miles per hour. And the problem is it's these kids. It's kids, right? And I see them all the time in the city and, you know, I'll drive in the Sacramento area. And it's like, that kid almost got hit. There's like three
3: and
0: kids.
3: They soup them up.
0: Yeah.
3: Yeah.
0: And they just, the kid went right in front of everybody and just, it's like, you. And
3: e-bikes.
0: And you know what they say? Oh, yeah. Well, but they can do that with their normal bicycle. Yeah, but they're riding the e-bikes more than they are bicycles. So, anyway, be careful if you're bicyclists. Be careful if your kids are on those e-bikes. It is extremely dangerous, and that's all I've got to say. When we come back, we're going to get into, Todd, you're going to talk about a couple things.
1: Oh, sure.
0: I mean, you're going to... No, I'll tell you what you're going to talk about. I lost...
1: Murdaugh.
0: Yeah, Murdaugh. That's
1: yes.
0: Right. You're going to talk about Murdaugh because I lost my paper. So here somewhere. We'll be back.
3: 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Fred, Todd, and Denise will continue momentarily. 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

0: Times for Norway. NRK, Norway's public broadcaster, says hundreds of people have evacuated to a center. So far, no residents are reported missing. I'm Lisa Dwyer.
1: In China, landslides have killed at least 8 people. Many more are missing. And a ferry has capsized in Guyana. Only 67 survivors out of 130 on board. 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
1: All right, this is the hour to put your seatbelt on, tighten it, you know, just pull that little strap, because it's third hour of Radio Law Talk, which it gets a little more exciting. It goes quicker, faster. We have more to talk about. It's almost like speed dating, but speed law talk. And we've got a lot to go over this third hour. I'm with Todd Cunin, my co-host, and Denise Dirks. Todd's a former prosecutor for the DA's office in Tennessee and California and a public defender, and I'm a personal injury lawyer, and Denise does family law, and Cal Hunter, our producer, thinks he's a lawyer. So other than that, we do pretty well.
2: No,
1: that's what.
2: Okay, well, maybe I do.
1: Sometimes. You're probably smarter than most lawyers,
2: no,
1: though, Cal.
2: I doubt it.
1: Believe me, there's some lawyers aren't too smart. And so after we do a case or no case, we're going to talk a little about Murdaugh. We're going to get to Todd Cunin's going to talk about Murdaugh. We're going to talk about, can you sue for being tortured in another country? We're going to get into that and answer that. Can you sue for, there's a lawsuit about designer forgeries of a famous, well-known person. Crocodile Dundee, what's his case going on? What's going on with that? And Melania, how do you say it, Denise?
3: It's a different name in Italian than it is. They say Giudice.
1: Giudice. Okay, the Giudice family. She's going to talk about what's going on there, Denise is. And we're also going to maybe get into a Georgia influencer. What's going on with that Georgia influencer? There's interesting things there, too. So, but people come here for one thing and one thing only. By the way, if you want to call in, call us at 855-LAW-RADIO, Denise.
3: That's 855-529-7234.
1: Seek counsel. We're not giving you legal advice. We're just talking about general topics of law. And with that, case or no case.
0: 10, 9.
2: Oop, wrong button. Okay, so
1: that's a good one. That's a good one.
2: We'll just start the show now, I guess is what we'll do. Here we go.
0: It's time to play.
2: Here we go.
0: Case or no case.
3: Yay!
2: Grand Banks Motorboats. Upper end, very high end, made of hardwood, every part, every piece of the hull, of the dash, everything was wood, mahogany, teak, all shipped over from Singapore and all very expensive, pardon me, and all very prone to rotting, so they were very high maintenance. And most buyers of Grand Banks pleasure boats and fishing boats are traditionalists. The company knew that. But unbeknownst to anyone, Grand Banks had found something that was better, faster, cheaper, and more durable than even well-maintained hardwood, fiberglass. Grand Banks knew their customer base, so they said, let's make these molds and make them look perfect. And then when the buyers buy the new

0: model year of boats, let's just ship them out because we know our customers wouldn't want a plastic boat, so let's not tell them. Let's just ship them out as Grand Bank boats and see if people will buy them. And so Texas oil man Sherman Zwicker bumped his boat while dipping it into Travis Lake at the boat launch there, and it cracked. And he said, this is plastic, this isn't wood, and the secret was out. So Zwicker got a lawyer and decided to see if he could sue Grand Banks over the deceit for him and for everybody else who bought a Grand Banks boat. But first, Denise, he had to know if he had a case or no case.
1: He definitely has a case, for sure. So whether or not this is real is the question.
0: You mean the boat?
1: Meaning your scenario.
0: Oh, got it. Okay.
1: Are you just trying to trick us?
0: I'm teasing you.
1: Because it's almost too easy. Because you cannot falsify information. You can't disclose that the boat is made of plastic when people have bought the boat made of mahogany wood, right?
0: Well, to their credit, they did change their sales brochure to say made out of the finest materials.
1: Okay.
0: But their tradition was wood, so... Yeah, so there you have it.
1: Yeah, I have it. Whether or not it could be a class action, I don't know. So I'm going to just have fun with it. I'm going to say it is a class action lawsuit, and the boat owners lose.
0: Okay, that's good. Fred, what do you think about this?
2: So this is the first time that, do you know approximately the decade?
0: I believe, I could be wrong, I believe it was the late 50s and early 60s when fiberglass kind of started coming around. Yeah.
2: I think you're kind of right, yeah. 50s and 60s. Those, some of those boats, those wooden ones, are just amazing how beautiful they are.
0: Oh, yeah.
2: They're pretty fancy.
1: But you slip on them.
2: Yeah.
1: Because if you're well-maintained, you do slip on them.
2: Have you ever been on a wooden boat? Like the antique ones and stuff?
1: Yes. I actually was on a sailboat that had that kind of wood. And I sailed through the Seattle lakes and through that thing that brings you up to the sea.
2: Yeah, it's the...
0: The lock.
2: Yeah, I've been through that lock before.
1: And then I was we spent the night in the bay outside the Mariners Stadium.
2: Cool. No, it's interesting, Denise, that same thing. We did the lock, and as we went through the lock... This was during the summer, so it's the off season, and I probably saw 5 or 6 of the boats that were from Deadliest Catch parked in the lot. Parked, they go up to that lake, whatever that is, and that's where they get the repairs.
1: Mm-hmm.
2: That's really kind of cool.
1: So beautiful, and I was there like Memorial Day weekend, and the weather was amazing. It was really, really, really a memory.
0: People are stalling.
2: Cal, I'm saying. it's a true story, but it's a scenario. It's not a case. But fiberglass, as it first came available, people didn't know what to do with it or how to fix it. And talk about early on like that, how to fix those fiberglass boats. You really have to know what you're doing. And man, I tell you, but it was just a bunch of ugly patchwork. But not a case.
0: Todd, your thoughts on this?
3: Well, I think.
0: Now, these guys, by the way, make 31-footers. I mean, really, you know, totally upscale boats for people who can afford them. That's the company.
3: Mm-hmm. Yeah. I think they're really going to have to look at the history and the popularity of these boats before they started using fiberglass. And if they really develop the reputation of the finest craftsmanship of an all-wood boat, in my opinion, without knowing more about this, a small blurb in the brochure saying made from the finest materials is not enough to cure that. Mm-hmm. You're still selling the boat based upon the reputation you've established as a business for years. And I think that people would reasonably believe, and a court would find, that people would reasonably believe that if they bought your boat, they're getting the same product that you've been selling for the last decade, 20 years, whatever. And your little switch there in saying finest materials would be deemed to be fraudulent. And I think that they probably could get a class action lawsuit for people that were doing that. So I will say that I think that this is a case and that the consumers prevail, that the boat company gets taken to task for pulling a fast one.
0: Oh. Okay, well, Fred, tell me if you've heard this before. I have a confession to make.
2: Oh, no.
0: And the confession is... There is no evidence that anyone

0: discovered that Grand Bank yachts were secretly made out of fiberglass, nor was there ever any lawsuit claiming deception. Ah. Grand Banks openly transitioned from wood to fiberglass in the 1970s, and the change was publicly announced as our new and improved product. Even better than wood, it can't rot, you know, that kind of stuff.
1: Yeah.
0: And it was never treated as a hidden fact. And so people bought the boats, and they loved them, and they did just fine.
2: Well, when we come back, Cal, I know we got to take a break.
0: Yeah.
2: And when we come back, I want to ask a few questions of the three of you about the wooden boats transition from a wooden to fiberglass. I have a little tidbitty, and then we're going to get in and talk at whatever that tidbitty is. And we're going to talk about Murdoch. That's Tidbitty and Murdoch. We'll be back.
3: Did you say no, please?
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3: We were talking about the wooden boats and how they transitioned to fiberglass. Now, here's the question I ask really quick. What type of, in the original, like, you know, 30s, 40s, 50s, 60s, what type of wood would they use for those boats? Okay, I'm going to give you some hints. Todd, I'm going to start with you. They use certain woods for certain things, and I'm going to tell you the area, and you tell me what type of wood. For the frame and the keels, which are the most the sturdiest part, what type of wood would they use for the frame and the keels?
4: Solid.
3: Okay, that's a good one. Denise, do you know? You're right. Go ahead. Cal.
5: I'm going to guess mahogany.
3: Mahogany? Okay.
5: Something really dense, you know.
3: Okay, all right.
6: And what kind?
3: For the frame and the keel, which is the sturdiest part. They have to has to be the strongest.
5: Oh, maybe
6: what's
5: oak.
6: The wood? Oak's a good guess. I'm gonna say oak.
3: White oak.
6: Yeah.
3: Yep. They use white oak for the frame and the keel. Now, for the the trims and the decks and stuff. What do they use? You guys should know this, Todd. You should know this.
4: Teak.
3: Yeah, teak and mahogany, but teak. Yeah, most of it's teak. That's
5: they wanted that dark and also dense that could handle the finish. You know, the varnish and all that
3: stuff.
5: That's
3: it.
5: Yeah.
3: And
5: then
3: now,
6: what would be the wood?
3: Now, the hull and the mast. What do they use? The hull. The hull's quite a bit. That's pretty big. There's a lot. Hull and the mast. The Todd.
4: Pine.
3: Okay, go ahead.
6: Is it wood or?
3: It's all wood. Yeah. Okay. I mean, Cal.
5: I'm going to go with oak again.
3: Okay.
6: That would be my guess.
3: It's got to be the softest wood because of weight issues.
4: Good point.
3: It's too heavy. They
4: Balsa?
3: Use cedar and Douglas fir. Isn't that interesting?
6: Cedar and Douglas fir.
3: Because they need it needs to be lighter. Otherwise, it's too heavy.
5: What's the mast made out of? Sailboat.
3: Is cedar and Douglas fir.
5: I'll be darned.
3: That's what it says. It
5: interesting.
3: Says hulls and mast. Cedar and Douglas fir. And there might be some variations, but that's generally speaking.
6: I think the inside is always cedar, too, when they have wood inside, huh?
5: Well, it smells nice,
6: It smells nice.
5: Good trivia, Fred.
3: That's a little trivia. You might want to know that. Let's talk about Murdoch.
7: Oh, yes. It's heating up again. And, you know, cases like this, it's always my career as a prosecutor, my philosophy as a prosecutor has been, it's not about winning. It's about making sure that justice is done and making sure that the innocent do not end up convicted. And I'm sorry if you got to jump through additional hoops, but your investigation is not perfect, and you ought to be open to different theories. Here's what's going on in Murdaugh. At issue in the retrial, now for those of you living under a rock, he was convicted, and then that was ultimately overturned based upon a bunch of factors, not including nefarious dealings by a clerk that may have undermined the judicial process.
3: That was crazy.
7: And all of that. So he's entitled to a new trial, and the defense is taking a slightly different tack in terms of the defense they're seeking. The Murdaugh's wife, during the forensic testing, DNA contributors were found underneath the fingernails of the deceased, Alec Murdaugh's wife. And they were never able to trace it back to any individual. But the fact that you have DNA under the fingernails, and by the way, if you have DNA under the fingernails, that is always consistent with a struggle of some sort. Maybe the last thing that happened by the victim getting in a scratch or something under the fingernails. And the DNA was found, and it was never traced back to anybody. I don't recall this being even a big deal at trial. If you have the DNA there, it has to come from somebody. And if it does come from somebody, it suggests that somebody else may have been involved in their killing. And the defense now wants this DNA tested. Once it retested, now the prosecution is saying, look, we sent it to our lab. Our lab, the state lab, said that there wasn't enough DNA material to lead to a positive identification of anybody. And the state's position, South Carolina state's position, is that's it. Nothing.

0: Starting to see here, we don't want this evidence coming in. The defense is saying, hold on a second. There's a company out of Houston that has done great work. And I'll talk about some of the cases they've worked on in a second. But they've done great work. They have cutting-edge DNA forensic capabilities. Let them retest it and maybe see if they can come up with a match. And here's where there's credibility. The high-profile cases that this company has worked for have all led to the identification of people that were ultimately prosecuted and convicted of the crimes. This is not a defense lab. And I'm talking about this lab was used in the identification of Brian Koberger as the assailant in the Moscow, Idaho cases. This lab was used to identify Rachel Morin's murder, the woman that was found, her body was found on the trail in Maryland, mother of five that was found killed. That lab was used to identify. It's been used to identify cold cases. The Gilgo Beach, one of the Gilgo Beach victims, this company was used to identify those. And so I don't think it's too much of a stretch for the court to allow the DNA that they do have to be released to let this lab test it. The prosecution in South Carolina is saying, no, nothing to see here. And my question is, what are you afraid of? Are you afraid that this lab is going to identify the actual perpetrator of this crime? Because heaven forbid it's somebody other than Murdoch. Right?
1: Well, and here's the interesting thing, too. The only thing they know about the DNA is that it is male. That's what they know, and that's intriguing. Now, could it be Murdaugh himself? Could it be one of his sons? We don't know. But I do think you're right, and I do think it's going to be allowed to be retested.
0: I don't understand why the prosecution is fighting against the retest. Because you're not in the business of convicting innocent people. Let them do it. If your case is as solid as you say it is, this retest should mean nothing. Let them test it.
2: We'll be back after this. I want to say one more thing about Murdoch when we come back, then we're going to move on. We'll be back.
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5: 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Frederick Penny.
6: So we were talking about Murdoch. I just wanted to bring up one thing about Murdoch. The interesting thing to me is that why is he doing all this? Because really, he's already been found guilty. You know, he's in his 60s, late 60s, of fraud, defrauding his clients, and he got, what, 30 years? I don't know, a lot of years for stealing his clients' money and defrauding clients, and he admitted to that. So this isn't going to really lower his sentence and allow him to get out of prison. He's still there, but he's just trying to vindicate himself, in his name by the time he goes and dies, right, apparently.
7: But well, so, and also his life in prison is going to be more difficult if he is a murderer of his child.
6: Yeah,
7: right?
6: Maybe you're right, maybe.
7: His life will be a little easier if he's just a fraudster.
8: And what I also wonder is if there was a life insurance policy at play, and if he's acquitted of their murder and found not to be responsible, is there a life insurance payout? And
6: this was cute.
8: And does an acquittal at trial necessarily mean that he's entitled to it, or does he now have a legal fight on his hand where the insurance company would claim, look, you were found not guilty beyond a reasonable doubt, but before this life insurance policy comes in, maybe there's a trial on the civil standard of whether you're liable for their deaths and see if there's a jury verdict on their behalf that would prevent them from having to pay out a substantial sum. Because I don't know the figure, but I have to assume he had them insured to the hilt, right?
7: I would think so.
8: So
6: that's true. You're right.
7: Yeah, I mean, that's actually a really good point.
8: And I make
7: leave
8: those
7: it to the criminal attorney to think of that one.
6: Mm.
8: I'm always devious in my dealings.

0: The Georgia, what is this? That influencer, Georgia Allridge. What's the deal with that,
1: Denise? Well, she's a British kind of a lifestyle person, right? She does content on social media, marketing advice, media marketing specifically, advice to try to help brands grow. She got a lawsuit brought against her for selling fake luxury goods. And we're talking fakes of Fendi, Louis Vuitton, Christian Dior. Those are really, really expensive luxury goods. And she was selling them to her content followers. And she was sued. And she didn't show. And the default judgment was entered against her in the amount of $285,000 that she has to pay back the designers for faking their goods, and then she has to pay back some of her content buyers.
2: Was the fake jewelry made out of fiberglass?
3: Or teak.
2: Or teak. Sorry, call back to our case or no case.
1: Nope, that's kind of a good idea, though, huh?
3: Yeah, made in South Dakota.
0: Did they switch them?
1: No.
3: I mean,
1: but this is the default judgment, you guys.
3: Denise, did she
0: get... No one got my joke.
3: Did she get imported goods, like Chinese knockoffs, or did she do this herself? How did that work, I wonder?
0: I'm sure she got imported knockoffs.
3: She must have.
1: I'm sure they were counterfeit items, so it sounds like she got them probably
3: overseas,
1: from a certain offshore place.
2: Was she selling them on Temu? The Temu marketplace. Of course it's an authentic Rolex.
0: I just can't
2: buy from there. Who would challenge that?
0: Some people buy from Temu. You never know what you're getting.
2: I know.
1: You can get some really good stuff and you can get some really bad stuff. But
3: I
1: here's
3: confess.
1: The thing about Temu.
3: Temu
1: is trying to
3: junkie.
1: Put
3: I'm a junkie.
1: American companies out of business.
3: I got to go into Temu rehab. I'm a Temu junkie.
0: Are you really?
3: Oh, man, yeah.
0: Do you get, is there junk that comes somewhere?
3: I mean, some of it's junk. And so, but
0: how do you know?
3: When you get it, then you send it back and they never give you a credit. That's how you know.
0: There you go.
2: Have you reached the point in your online buying, and I hate to say this, but for a while there I had, where every day there was a package coming from Amazon, and I got to the point where it was like Christmas because I really didn't know what it was. And sometimes opening up things that I had forgotten that I ordered, oh, wow, this is a designer salt and pepper shaker. Oh, wow.
3: From Alibaba.
0: Todd, everything was like $9 that he ordered. I'm going to order something for $9 every week so I get something. You know?
2: Or do you ever find yourself in a situation where you add on a couple of, you know, garbage items just because you want the total purchase to exceed the amount where shipping is free on Amazon?
0: Yeah.
2: Well, I don't really need this, but I'm $9 away from hitting the $50 threshold, so now my shipping's free.
3: So here's my great shame, Fred.
0: Go ahead.
3: I purchased a 250th anniversary commemorative pen from Temu.
0: Did you, bro?
2: Made in China.
0: Made in China. I was going to say, it's made in China. Oh, my gosh.
3: Well, I'm sick. I'm
0: speaking
3: sick.
0: Of foreign countries, can you sue a country or people or officials from a country for being tortured? The answer is yes. Under the you could seek damages under an unknown little federal law called the Anti-Terrorism Act that allows you, as an American victim of foreign terror groups, you can sue them. And if you win, Todd, because I know Denise, I told Todd might have heard it. I don't think you heard it, Cal. How can they get the money from these individuals or these governments?
1: The terror groups.
0: The terror group and the terrorist groups.
1: Yeah.
0: How can they get the money? Now, Denise, I explained to her how, and she's like, wow. Todd, I think you heard of me talk. Cal, how do they get the money? So what if they want to sue?
3: Do they seize their bank account?
0: Exactly right, Cal. Under the, good guess, well, I told you why you're like a lawyer. The Anti-Terrorism Act allows the victims, if they get a verdict, the government can seize assets of, you know, the terrorist group or even the government to pay the verdict. And so that's why these lawyers, I said, so here's the point. There's three individuals that were in Venezuela that under Maduro, when he was the president, were detained and tortured.

0: and received all types of bad things. And there's the cartel of the Suns that also the drug smuggling ring involved. They were involved in this, and they sued him, and they won. A lot of times, by the way, they received torture of electrocution, physical and psychological torture, stress positions and beatings, and they sued these three individuals, and the judge awarded them out of Miami $314 million.
1: Wow.
0: Now, he didn't do it as of, okay, this is what I think it's worth. They defaulted. They never answered the complaint, and they never came forward. And so these guys have judgments, these three, and apparently there's other lawsuits against Venezuela and Maduro. I don't know if it's against the guy. I know it's Maduro. But now they can seize assets and try to grab some of that money.
2: Like a tanker full of oil, maybe, as an example.
0: That would be a good idea, right?
3: That
0: would be a good idea.
3: You mean they don't take their default judgment award to the local sheriff, and then the sheriff has their little cartel collection unit where they send the community service officer over to Venezuela to track down the money? Wow.
0: But I think Cal brought up the good idea. I'll just take a tanker of oil in trade.
3: Sure.
2: Yeah, that works. Yeah.
0: Well, actually, $314 million.
2: Wow.
0: But the reason is because they never answered. The judge can't do anything other than just order what they asked for. So there we go.
4: Yeah. What's interesting about this, I think, this case, too, is that it went by default against Maduro, Saab, and five other individuals that were part of this cartel of the Suns, right?
0: Right.
4: And the other person, Rodriguez, who is currently the head of state in Venezuela, she challenged the jurisdiction of the court and said a duly recognized head of state is immune from civil action in the United States. And that part of it has not been decided yet.
0: But here the key is she's not in trouble. In fact, she probably got tortured a little bit. She's the opposition leader that's now the leader now. And no, she...
4: No, she's not opposition. She was the vice president.
0: You're right. You're right, but she's kind of changed her tune now. She's very...
4: Yeah, but she was sued in this case.
2: But did anybody recognize
0: that?
4: Yes.
2: Was Maduro recognized as a head of state at that time? Because that was the whole reason we went and got him. He was an illegitimately elected dictator, according to...
4: Yes, he was. It was 2023.
2: So they recognized him as that.
4: Yeah.
0: Okay, you're
4: so,
0: right.
4: So, I mean, it's kind of... there's a little piece of this still going on.
0: But the key is under that act, the whole moral of the story is, under that act, you could sue if you've been tortured in another country. That's weird, the Terrorism Act.
4: Interesting.
0: So we'll be back. We'll come back. We'll finish out a few things, and we'll do our quick take.
2: This is Radio Law Talk, and the program will continue momentarily. Don't go away.

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9: I think you were talking about Crocodile Dundee next, or did I miss... there's something else. We're going to talk about the talc later. Let's jump to that talc one really quick for Crocodile Dundee. Oh. Let me just say this really quick. And Todd, you read something. The appeals court just recently upheld the $45 million talc verdicts against Johnson & Johnson. A divided Illinois appeals court upheld the $45 million verdict for the family of a woman who died from mesothelioma. Now, but that, why do we bring that up? Because we were talking about just recently that the United States Supreme Court overturned, Denise, you were bringing this up too, the United States Supreme Court overturned one of the big Roundup cases, verdicts, which means a lot of them are going to tumble. And why

0: did they do that, Todd and Denise? You guys were talking about that.
1: So specifically, it was the one case where the plaintiff won $1.25 million out of Missouri. And on that specific case, the argument was a failure to warn, that the labels did not include a warning that that Roundup was carcinogenic. And the defense that the Supreme Court agreed with was, hold on a second here. We cannot do what the state of Missouri says we should do. We cannot include that warning because the failure to warn is actually governed by federal law, and the EPA had continuously authorized our labeling. So we were unable to comply with the Missouri law because the Missouri law was preempted by federal law, and the Supreme Court said on that case and on that specific issue, we agree with you. So all of the other verdicts now, it could have the tumbling effect that Fred talked about, because all of the other cases now have to go under this scrutiny to find out, wait a minute, was our verdict, did we win on a failure to warn claim? Because if the plaintiffs won on a failure to warn claim, then that would be preempted by federal law. But if they won on other legal claims, then this verdict would not, or this decision by the Supreme Court would not affect those verdicts. So now everybody's scrambling to make sure that to see whether their claim survived this in the wake of the Supreme Court's decision.
0: That's interesting. But go on to I just wanted to catch that before the end of the, but go on to Crocodile Dundee.
1: Crocodile Dundee. It's not really him, it's his son.
0: Right.
1: Let's see, what was it? Back in May 1st. Paul Hogan's son, Chance Hogan, was arrested in Los Angeles on suspicion of domestic battery. Police were called out to the home. He wasn't there because he had left the scene. They tracked him down. They arrested him. Well, as happens, the arrest is made. The police reports are generated. They're submitted to the district attorney's office to review for charges. And the DA has determined that they will not file charges against Chance Hogan for the May 1st incident. And Chance Hogan has had, he's had trouble with the law. There's been some concern for his health, and he's had odd postings. He's the lead singer of a punk rock band. Not that lead singers for punk rock band mean that you're up to no good, but where there's smoke, there's fire. Did I say that out loud?
0: Oh.
1: And so, he's had some troubled past, but on this case, he will not face charges for domestic violence.
0: Hmm. Denise.
2: Yes.
0: I can't pronounce the name of the...
2: Melania Giudice.
0: Giudice.
2: She is the daughter of Teresa Giudice, one of the main characters on The Real Housewives of New Jersey. Teresa Giudice is known for picking up tables, throwing stuff, even getting up and bodily getting in people's faces. And, well, it looks like her daughter is mimicking some of that behavior, because she has just been arrested and charged with domestic violence. Actually, it's domestic battery and the purposeful injury causing bodily injury, it is alleged that she hit somebody in the head and causing a mark on that person's head. And she was arrested, and she appeared remotely to court, and she pled not guilty. And she, I don't know if she's taking it seriously. She kind of makes a joke about her mugshot in court. So I don't know what's going to happen with this one, but she probably is looking at a trial.
0: All right, here's the question I have for you. I had to look it up. How many in America, how many different official the housewives of blank, blank, blank are there? Cal, how many?
3: Six.
0: Todd?
1: Six sounds about right.
0: Six? Denise is busy. None?
2: How many Real Housewives
0: are there? Real Housewives of blank, of whatever. How many are there?
2: Oh, how many there are? Eight.
0: Okay, there are 11 American ones and 20 international ones. Okay, ready. The American ones, Orange County.
2: Yes. Old OG.
0: I didn't know that was the original.
2: Yeah.
0: I thought the original one was of Beverly Hills. But, the Housewives of Orange County, New York City, Atlanta, New Jersey, Beverly Hills, Miami, Potomac?
1: Potomac? Yeah.
0: Who would ever? That, Salt Lake City, Dubai.

0: Hey, wow, I didn't know that. Rhode Island, really? Dallas and Washington, D.C. Wow.
1: D.C.'s not on anymore, and neither is Dallas.
0: Yeah, it says ended. Dallas ended, and so Denise knows exactly.
2: She's all
0: the
2: over this.
0: She knew that. Was like, oh, yeah, Orange County original, and oh, yeah, D.C. and Dallas. Because D.C. and Dallas, Velma Bedrock is off. And then international location, there's 22 of them.
2: And they say people don't like drama in their lives, but apparently it's a hit on television, huh? Are they all TLC franchises? Do we know?
0: Yeah, is it Bravo or TLC?
1: It's Bravo.
3: Yeah.
2: Okay.
1: The idea came up by the Real Housewives, the OG, Vicki Gunnelson's son, who pitched the real high school students.
2: Really?
1: Of Orange County. And the parents, people that were in Bravo came and talked to him, and then they met the moms. And they're like, oh, no, the real story here is the Real Housewives. That's where the money's going to be.
2: I'll be darned.
1: Isn't that cute?
3: Here's the other thing. The pay scale, dealing with adults versus the restrictions that a production has when they deal with the juvenile actors under the age of 18, a whole different set of things apply when your cast has to get work permits and they can only work a certain number of hours per day because their age, all of that goes away when somebody is 18 years old. So the production company is probably, whew, we can do this. We don't have to deal with the kids.
0: Okay, this is such important stuff as we end up this. We're about ready to end our show, but what is bigger, the Real Housewives of Orange County or the Secret Lives of Mormon Wives and Hulu?
1: Real Housewives.
3: I think Real Housewives, just based upon sheer numbers.
0: Not even close.
3: Really?
0: The Secret Lives of Mormon Wives kicks their butt.
3: Really?
0: Here it is. Darn. Here's the numbers. The Secret Lives of Mormon Wives are... It is, I just had it. It's like, okay, there it is. 5 million views, where the Real Housewives of Orange County are 3 million.
2: I'll be darned.
0: All right.
2: You know, Fred, what the best part of the show is where you give us a quick take on what you want people to remember.
1: How many Mormons are in America?
0: The Mormons don't watch it.
2: They don't watch it.
0: The Mormons don't watch it.
1: I'm just curious.
0: The opposite. Yeah. Okay, guess what? Look, really quickly, talk about the babies switched. I wish I'd have known that about me. I'd use that argument all the time with my parents when I was young. Hey, I was switched. You can't tell me what to do. just remember to use that if you need to.
2: Todd?
3: Tom Cruise was offered the role of Edward Scissorhands, but declined when director Tim Burton could not answer this question. How does he go to the bathroom?
2: Oh.
1: I'd love that.
0: Go, Captain.
1: I'm going to say that I'm making a prediction. Lively's attorney fees will be reduced to under $500,000.
0: All right, we'll see you next week.
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0: 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I'm Jason Weiger. Justice Department activating a court for deportation.
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1: 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It's me, Tommy Cool. Ever wondered why Tommy Cool gives a high four? I'm a stickler. Let me explain. The odds of a rattlesnake bite are 1 in 40,000. Still, I got bit when I was 3. 1 in 40,000. The odds of a second rattlesnake bite are over 1 in a billion. I must be special. I got bit again 12 years ago. The folks who cared for me the first time were sticklers. No lasting damage. 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Daylight, twilight, even after midnight. 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
3: 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I'm a stickler. Let me explain. The odds of a rattlesnake bite are 1 in 40,000. Still, I got bit when I was 3. 1 in 40,000. The odds of a second rattlesnake bite are over 1 in a billion. I must be special. 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Our intense combination of heat and humidity is toxic to air conditioners. 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No matter when your air conditioner needs care, call a stickler. Daylight, twilight, even after midnight. High four. 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
1: 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It's me, Tommy Cool. Ever wondered why Tommy Cool gives a high four? I'm a stickler. Let me explain. The odds of a rattlesnake bite are 1 in 40,000. Still, I got bit when I was 3. 1 in 40,000. The odds of a second rattlesnake bite are over 1 in a billion. I must be special. I got bit again 12 years ago. The folks who cared for me the first time were sticklers. No lasting damage. The second time, not sticklers. 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Texas weather demands air conditioning sticklers. Our intense combination of heat and humidity is toxic to air conditioners. Instead of running for 20 years, you'll be lucky to get 12. No matter when your air conditioner needs care, call a stickler. Daylight, twilight, even after midnight. High four. 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

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Good morning, Corpus Christi. Good morning, Hoster Ben. Good morning, South Texas, and welcome to the Bob Jones Show, where we proffer, where we work hard, diligently to give you the best in local conservative talk radio with more news, information, topics, facts, subjects, and a greater opportunity for your personal comments and opinions to be heard on our Keys listener line, 882-5397, 882-KEYS. I'll tell you, a lot of stuff going on, a lot of stuff happening. World Cup is over, and Spain won. It was a well-played game. Spain was on them from the beginning. They put more pressure. They kept them back up. Whenever they would get the ball, they would drive them backwards. Messi did all that he could, but he didn't have the supporting cast. He set them up, for assists. He put the ball right in front of them. They missed about five or six close range shots. It was something to watch. It was great. Somebody said, I didn't know America was a soccer country. Yeah, America's a soccer country and a football country and an Olympics country and a Tour de France country. And they're a sports country. They are a sports country. I'm telling you. All kind of sports. Now, the last thing that y'all expect anybody to be in the United States is into curling, right? But curling takes off. During the Olympics, we watch curling. Yeah, we do. And they get in this slide, and then they make all kind of jokes, and then they make all kind of commercials about it. But human endeavor, it's just something that, and to tell you the truth, Americans have an abundance of, are you listening? Leisure time. If they're not watching sports, then there's a significant portion of the population who binge watch productions. I don't know if the Generation Z, they're in their 30s, 40s, early 40s and all. They binge watch stories. That's why Netflix and all of them is what they are. And they'll watch episode after episode after episode, so it's got a continuing story, better than like we used to watch it. Watch an episode, and then next week, there's another one, a follow-up, but you got to wait a week. Then you got to wait another week for the next episode, continuing the story. The soap operas did it on a daily basis, and their stories last for years. It lasts for years. You can grow old with the kids, all my children. And now they're all my grandparents. But America is a sport country. There is no doubt about it. So it was exciting to watch. I had a chance to take some friends to dinner last night, Gloria and I, for a dinner. We're making a big deal over next year's

had an anniversary, which is 50 years. This year it was 49, and they had never been there to eat pizza. We took them to Odie's, and with the fire burning in there, man, and the wood and the flames and the fresh salad. And they got a chef. Joseph is a chef. There's no doubt about it. And then we had the pizza for and the salad for the appetizer. And then we had a Texas beef. What do they call it? Ribeye. Man, that thing had flavor and taste out the roof. But they had the big screen and they had the game on. Because I said, well, I got to leave. Because it came on at 2 and we would sit there for 4. They don't start cooking steaks until 5. But the game was on, so I got to see the rest of the game, the rest of the regulations and the overtime. And some people were rooting for the shootout. But that's not fair. I mean, it's fair that you got to end the game or decide it some way in the shootout, but it didn't get there. And I'm saying, but then it's all on the goaltender. He's been blocking goals all game long, which is why it's a tie, whether it's 0-0 or 1-1 or 2-2, whatever. If it's a tie at the end of the 30-minute overtime, you got a situation where they kick off. 5 guys from each team kick off, try to score from point-blank range. Point-blank range, I'm telling you. And the poor goalie, man, he's got to guess. And they're faking him, and they're doing tricks, and they're stutter-stepping, and they're running in circles before they kick. He don't know where the ball is coming from. And I'm saying, oh, that's kind of, the guy done did his part the whole thing, and now it's going to be left on him. And she said, I guess, Kelly, she says, well, they had their chance. The team had their chance to score in 90 minutes, plus he had extra time, but... it's over. So, but the Tour de France has just reached the mountains, so they're up the Alps. I did watch a little bit of them climbing. American guy was ahead, but when you get to the top and then you come down, see, there's some specialists on the bikes that can climb. They can go up a mountain like it ain't nothing. And then there's some specialists who come down the mountain. On the other side, going up the mountain, they're doing 7 miles, 8 miles, maybe 9 if it's not as steep, maybe 11 miles an hour. But coming back, they go over 20 miles an hour. You got them curves and turns. So, American led to the top, but he ain't do so good coming back because they was flying, man, the peloton. But America's a sports country. You can make a living playing sports. Yeah, I know, but more so because there's more sports available in America. Some countries, what they got? Badminton, maybe they have golf, soccer, or football, darts. Hey, look, because of the little small towns, and they got professional darts. That's what they do. They have dart leagues. Over here, it's wide open. Got everything. We got so many sports. We got rodeo. Got rodeo, man. Climbing on the back of animals. Seeing how long you can stay on. We got rodeo, man. They might have a little bull fighting, and they're trying to make it that illegal because I think they killed the bull at the end. We got rodeo. You don't kill the bull. And hope the bull don't kill you. But America is a sports country. It's wide open. There's all kind of stuff going on, depending on. And we got ice hockey, and we got this, and we got that, and even pickleball is supposed to be for older people to play a little mini kind of tennis, so there wouldn't be a lot of stress on them, and they could get some. Now they got professional pickleball leagues. They say there's more knee injuries and stuff in pickleball than ever in tennis. Because people get warmed up, try to do things they can't do.
reach and stretch in the

0: But that's America. It's bigger and better in a whole lot of ways, and people need to deal with it. They need to deal with it and get over it. Jeff P, he said, I need to stop binge watching food channels. Hey, they got that too. How about that on TV? Crock pot chocolate lava cake, ice cream sandwich cake. Hey, well, I got to confess, I do watch the barbecue folks, man. And what's that guy's name that's always going around the country looking for food, all kind of food? Well, yeah, we do that too. That is a pastime. That's a sport, right? They even have a sport eating hot dogs. Hey, that's what America to me, a land, a place, a flag I see. I'll be right back.
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0: Are aware of the push to build hyperscale data centers across the state, creating an unprecedented demand on our state's resources. Requests for large load development projects have reached 439 gigawatts. That's five times peak demand of the entire grid. As for water, 80% of the data centers currently operating ignored a legally mandated survey regarding their water usage. Without proper oversight, how can Texas plan for the future allocation of resources and anticipate the impacts on its citizens? We're calling on ERCOT and the PUC to take immediate oversight control of this issue with a six-month moratorium until our legislators address it in the next session. Contact the Public Utilities Commission. 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The phone number to call is 512-936-7374, or you can email them at public@puc.texas.gov.
1: Get ready for it.

882-5397, 882-KEYS. Is this the update one or is the other the update one? Let me see. This has to do with water real quick from the city. All right, this is the big update. Remember, they're talking about water. And the lakes are rising. A few months back, they were at 7%. I guess, you know, the combined average was 7%. And now, because of the flooding, the rains and the flooding, they're higher. So this is what they sent out, just so y'all know. Corpus Christi Water is providing an update on the status of the Texas Commission on Environmental Quality. Agreed order. It's about water releases. And the city's ongoing efforts to manage water resources responsibly during the current historic drought. The TCE agreed order requires a specified monthly schedule of fresh water releases known as environmental pass-through from the Wesley Seal Dam into the Nueces Estuary. These releases are intended, I would say were intended, to mimic the natural flow of the Nueces River and support the health of the downstream estuary when water is available. As of today, the combined capacity of Choke Canyon Reservoir and Lake Corpus Christi Western Reservoirs is 15%. But the water's still coming. It'll be a week, 2 weeks before a lot of it gets here. Under the agreed order, pass-through releases are not required when the combined capacity is below 30%. Okay, we know that. As a result, the city is not currently required to make an environmental pass-through release. No, we haven't done it in 2 years. It hasn't been above 30% in, 2 years? And don't seem nothing wrong, but it said water not available. Any modifications to the agreed order require the approval of all certificate holders and the regulatory agencies. The city has retained the consultant firm, HDR, Inc., to review and advise on the process, benefits, and drawbacks of requesting a restructuring of the agreed order. Corpus Christi Water, staff are also coordinating, it says, with TCEQ to request a temporary modification of the agreed order. The city is proposing to temporarily suspend pass-through requirements until the combined capacity of the Western Reservoirs reach 50%. Corpus Christi

the city, of course, went right to a study. I guess that's the modus operandi of cities. Got to do a study first. Especially since you downsize, you can't do it in-house. Got to have a study. So they're requesting a modification, even though we're not requested now because we may be in just a couple of weeks. So we'll see how that works out. That's how you do it. That's the way we do it. All right. Anything else locally? I don't want to miss anything. TxDOT has a couple of announcements and there's some road work. Maybe we'll get that out of the way. Aransas County, the Nueces River Bridge project, some city work on the road near the plant. Okay, well, let's get busy. We got them. Let's talk about them. Road work is planned on Hearn Road near O.N. Stevens Treatment Plant. The crews will close a section of Hearn Road near O.N. Stevens Water Treatment Plant for road work beginning today, July the 20th. The intermittent closures will last through Friday, July 24th, so that's all week. Flaggers will be present to direct traffic. Crews will be working in sections to locate various utility lines, which is a critical part of ongoing work related to improvements at the nearby water treatment facility. Neighboring residents and businesses have been notified of this activity, and access will remain open during construction. Safety remains the top priority. So they're going to be working, and watch out if you're from that area, in that area, around that area. All right. Next, I-37, the Nueces Bridge, River Bridge. The Texas Department of Transportation's contractor on the Nueces River Bridge project will continue final paving operations last night, July 19th through Tuesday, July 21st. So from last night through Tuesday, various alternating lane closures will be needed on I-37 northbound and the I-37 US 77 northbound direct connector nightly from 7 p.m. to 6 a.m. Okay. One lane of US 77 northbound direct connector will be open and remain open at all times. So it's not going to be totally closed. The right lane of I-37 northbound will be closed from the Nueces River to a half mile north of US 77 interchange. Recurring nighttime closures to continue between Sharpsburg Road and US 77 until the project is completed, which is estimated by the end of this year, 2026. Oh, okay. So this is still just a portion of it. In that area, final pavement in that area. Recurring lane and ramp closures may occur on Sunday through Thursday nights between 7 p.m. and 6 a.m. until further notice. Now, you may not remember, but the Nueces River Bridge construction is part of an $85 million project to rebuild and elevate the bridges over the river and reconstruct about 3 miles of the interstate from just south of Redbird Lane to the US 77 interchange. So just be mindful. But one lane will be kept open, they said, at all times. And that's good news. And finally, over in Aransas Pass, State Highway 188 resurfacing is set. The crews, TxDOT, have scheduled a mill and fill operation on the eastbound lane of State Highway 188 between FM 1069 and Port Bay in Aransas County from 8 this morning until 5:30 p.m. today, July 20th, and tomorrow, Tuesday, July 21st. It involves grinding away the deteriorated top asphalt level 1 to 2 inches, replacing

0: it with new hot mix asphalt to restore the road surface profile and improve the ride. You can expect a single lane closure with flaggers and a pilot car controlling traffic, and expect brief delays during construction. So remain alert. That's FM 1069, State Highway 188, from 8 a.m. to 5:30 p.m. today and tomorrow. We'll be back. Don't go away.
1: With SRN News, I'm Rich Thomason in Washington. America is raining fire down on Iran. Attacks that come in retaliation for the deaths of several American service members over the weekend. And amid the unrest in the Mideast, AAA reports that gas prices have risen to a national average of $4 per gallon. Britain has a new prime minister today. Andy Burnham is Britain's seventh prime minister in only a decade. Between sweltering heat, smothering humidity, the choking wildfire smoke, flooding rains, and deadly tornadoes, this summer has brought some wicked weather. Forecasters say it's not over yet. Congratulations to World Cup champion Spain. A 1-0 win over defending champion Argentina in the World Cup final, MetLife Stadium in New Jersey. Dow futures up 126 points, and NASDAQ futures ahead 231. More details, srnnews.com.
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1: Oh my. 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

882-5397, 882-KEYS. Good Monday morning to each and every one of you. We are here because you are out there. So I want to take time to thank you for letting me ride along with you in your vehicles. Spend some time at your home, your work, your place of business. Up close and personal, a relationship I do value and will in no wise abuse it. So, as we move along, I don't know what they're doing over there at the Sunrise Mall. They're supposed to be knocking it down. It's not always knocked down yet. What was supposed to be here? What are we supposed to have here? Come on, y'all. Get it. What did it say? Get it together. Can we get it together, folks? Can we somehow get it together? All right. Let's look at some more local news. They do expect the river to flood, the Nueces River to flood, though, with all that, water coming down. The flood impacts are expected in Cotulla and Tilden. That's farther to the west. As their rivers reach major flood stage, those with property along that river, both will begin flooding. With expected major flooding expected by tomorrow morning. They say the Frio River at Tilden is expected to crest at 27.8 feet. The last time this river crested over 27 feet was in July 2007. So at that level, there's no doubt that homes and businesses will likely flood, and roads near the river may also become impassable. So, Texas-wise, hot and humid. Inland locations should expect to see triple digits again, moderate to major risk of heat-related impacts through the week. High pressure will settle over Texas midweek, keeping conditions hot and dry. Oh, still got the Saharan deaths around? Are you kidding me? Some Saharan deaths will linger, but will not likely be as noticeable. Yeah, you're going to control the planet, right? And you can't stop the dust from the desert from blowing all the way across the Atlantic Ocean and coming here. You can't stop the wind from blowing so that all the smoke from their burning forest, wildfire, blows down and covers the states down here. But you going to control. Say it ain't so. And I know you ain't going to say it ain't so. All right, let's see some more local news. We already talked about that. I'm not going there yet. Too early in the morning. Too early in the week. Corpus Christi City Council to consider 4-year terms, pay raises, and a charter overhaul. Yep, like we ain't got enough on our plate.

I guess they can validate it. We'll find out. They'll get a chance to come on and explain it. They also say Bob Hall Pier is going to start charging admission fees. You know, when they let them come on for free, the knuckleheads started drilling holes in the pier to put their rides because it wasn't all the way finished yet, but they wanted to let the public on as soon as possible. And under the pricing, general admission is going to cost $3 a person, and anglers will pay an additional $4 for each fishing pole brought onto the pier. So if you bring five, that's $3 plus $20 for each, for the five fishing poles, $4 for each pole. And some people bring a lot of poles. There is senior and military discount, they tell me, that is available. I don't think that's a lot, right? County officials say the discounts for seniors, active military, and disabled veterans. County leaders say the next step is opening a request for proposals process to determine which restaurant will eventually occupy the new space on the pier. The process is expected to take about 3 months from the time the request is issued until an operator is selected. Under current plans, a concession stand will be located on one side of the pier and the restaurant on the other. County officials estimate construction on the new Bob Hall Pier will be completed this coming October. This coming October should be completed. Okay, let me see what else we got going on here. We got the pier. It's a shame about the crash over at 77 and 89. Five people gone, just like that. Wow. Okay, nothing major. And that's good. Ain't nothing big done. I mean, they can't mess it up any worse, can they? Don't say that, Bob. That's cold. Who messing what up? Nah. Look, life happens. There was a thing, I don't know if you heard about it, Corpus Christi Community Court. I've heard about it, but I don't hear much about it. They had it, I think, Saturday at the Hart Library, giving residents access to a judge for tickets, warrants, and repayment plans. What you talking about? Yeah, the story came out last week, so it was this past Saturday, that if you were looking for help resolving municipal court matters, well, rather than doing municipal court, they had court on a weekend. Must be a lot of people that didn't get in. So you could speak with a judge. They call it community court, partnering with the libraries to bring court services. Well, we have cooling centers in the library. We have heating centers in the library. We might as well have court in the library. It's designed to make court more accessible by offering weekend hours for residents who may have difficulty attending during normal business hours. Now, it's going to be every month, once a month, on Saturday from 9 a.m. to 1 p.m. During this event, residents can meet with a judge to discuss issues, traffic tickets, warrants, payment plans, and other municipal court matter. The next, they said, will be held at the Janet Hart Library in Flower Bluff. But I think that was Saturday. And I'm not sure where the next one is. They only announce them one at a time, evidently. So it don't give you a whole lot of time to make some adjustments. So, what can I say? We'll talk in the coming up about uniting. Workers of the world, unite. What are you talking about? The socialists, they're organizing.

0: And they said, once we take over the Democrat Party, we will take over the country. And they're serious about it. I don't know how many other people are serious about it, but they definitely are serious about it. And a final update, Texas Department of Transportation is investing $15 million in safety improvements on State Highway 359 from Sandia to Orange Grove in James Well County, with construction scheduled to start today, July 20th. The project will improve safety, mobility, and traffic flow along the corridor by adding passing lanes, dedicated turn lanes, and other roadway enhancements that provide additional passing opportunities and support safer turning movements and reduce potential conflicts for roadways. Now, they might be talking about how you ride and then all of a sudden that single lane becomes a double lane so you can pass, and then becomes a single lane again. Passing opportunities, turning lanes, middle lanes. The project will improve safety, mobility, and traffic flow. Construction activities will require daily lane closures and traffic shifts on 359 between FM 624 and FM 70. Work is expected to take about 18 months to complete. That's a year and a half. As part of the project, TxDOT will construct a new southbound passing lane from FM 534 to FM 70, a new northbound passing lane from FM 534 to just north of Orange Grove, a dedicated northbound left turn lane at State Highway 359 and FM 534 intersection, and a dedicated southbound right turn lane at 359 and 534 intersection. The final project phase will include mill and fill pavement improvements, installation of a new travel surface on 359 from just north of Orange Grove to the south side of Orange Grove High School. New roadway illumination will also be installed on FM 534 and at State Highway 359 intersection. Motors traveling through this area should expect periodic stops during flagging operations, possible traffic delays throughout construction. Slow down, remain alert in these work zones. And if you live out that way, you're probably saying it's about time. And then it takes time, but they figure they can get it all done. A $15 million investment from the Texas Department of Transportation to safety improvements on 359 from Sandia to Orange Grove in Jim Wells County, with construction scheduled to start today, Monday, July 20th. Govern yourselves accordingly. We'll be back.
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Governor Greg Abbott declared that the worst of the rain is behind us, but that the rivers in the hardest hit counties still pose a danger. A story in the Texas Tribune. After the day's long rash of rain ended in the Texas Hill Country, forecasters are now watching a network of major rivers in the region that will rush south over the weekend. Devil's River in southwest Texas is expected to reach a major flooding stage Saturday morning. According to National Weather Service forecast, and could rise to 22 feet. The Rio Grande was expected to reach the same level Sunday morning or yesterday morning. In the coming days, water levels are expected to rise at southern parts of the Nueces River and the Frio River, reaching major flood stages, according to National Weather Service. Additionally, Nueces County, by the Gulf, is not expected to reach major flooding stages, not until Tuesday, tomorrow. The Nueces County, by the Gulf, we're not expected to reach major flooding stages until tomorrow. So there's still a chance, major, that it's coming. According to weather forecasts, the Frio River will likely crest when it reaches Derby, 59 miles south of Uvalde. The Nueces River could crest for a longer period of time, as it accumulated more water from the heavy rainfall early in the week. So we got a pretty good handle on how those rivers are going to be behaving. I wonder if there's any local coverage about the rain and the flood. I'll check for it. I will check for it during the break. But Texas floods is no joke. And we're sitting here hoping that our rivers fill up, that our lakes and all, that the rivers and all run into the lakes. And oh boy. There's a story about Dallas. It says Dallas birthed the booming Dallas-Fort Worth region, and it's now bleeding people, arenas, and companies to the suburbs. North Texas is growing. Dallas's financial sector is booming. But the city is losing residents and businesses. And two major sports franchises are departing the urban core. On Tuesday morning, it might have been hard to tell. The state's third largest city has suffered some big name economic losses. Colorful street art installed for FIFA World Cup, which has injected good vibes and camaraderie into the sprawling 8.5 million person region, adorned car jam streets. Employees holding coffee cups pass through the glass front doors of Whitaker Tower, long home to AT&T like any other day. But AT&T plans to leave downtown Dallas for a mega campus in nearby Plano, one of the many prominent setbacks the city of Dallas faces. The Dallas Stars, the city's National Hockey League franchise, will join them. Here in the Plano, huh?

Though the Dallas Mavericks plan to remain in city limits, that team is also leaving the city's urban core, opting for a spot closer to the city's northern, more suburban fringe. Those departures from in and around downtown follow years of relative stagnation in Dallas. Each year, the city's population fell for the first time since the COVID-19 pandemic. It's now at 1.3 million people after losing 1,800 residents, while the region and the other large Texas cities boomed. We're a bug floating in a sink of water, and for the first time, the water didn't rise. The water went down a bit, says Dallas County Judge Clay Jenkins. We need to deal with the fact that the sink has a leak. As big names depart for Dallas suburbs and its population stagnates, they say the city's status as the region's economic engine could be in serious jeopardy, and the suburbs, once birthed by Dallas, now hold the cards. They sustained long time an outflow of people to the surrounding suburbs, driven by perceptions of better schools, attainable housing, public safety, and family friendliness. Officials and experts say that Dallas hasn't built enough housing, which could staunch the bleed. And without efforts to seriously beef up the city's population growth, observers warn that the city could wind up hollowed out. If you start having population decline, they say, then you're going to have empty housing. When you have empty housing, the property values start going down. If your tax base starts decreasing, you're going to be hurting pretty bad, especially with the kind of infrastructure demands that Dallas has. The string of recent losses have fueled an already impassioned debate over whether Dallas should demolish its iconic but divisive City Hall downtown in a moonshot bid to spur redevelopment, a bitter fight that has magnified the stresses of the city's uncertain future as well as its potential reinvestment. The city's burgeoning financial sector, dubbed Y'all Street, as opposed to Wall Street, is on the rise. Pockets of vibrancy exist throughout the city in places like the Bishop Arts District and the Lower Greenville. The urban core is adding residents as developers transform long empty office towers into new residences. Councilmember Paula Blackman said, "I don't think we are going to become that city who bottoms out and has to declare bankruptcy and start over. Dallas is that can-do city. We build stuff." They're talking about reinventing themselves, but the flight is to the suburbs, folks. AT&T announced it'll relocate from downtown to a 2.3 million square foot campus in suburban Plano, replete with a 280 foot tower resembling downtown Dallas's distinctive Reunion Tower. Plano officials lured the company with a $20 million incentive package. Months later, the city's National Hockey League franchise said it too would move to Plano, setting up shop on a sprawling site of a flagging suburban mall, which the Stars plan to redevelop into a mixed-use development that includes an arena as well as apartments, shops, and restaurants. The move puts the Stars at the center of the region's growth. The team's base of ticket holders is there, and with the growth of cities further north like Salina, Prosper, and Anna, they can only expect their ticket base to grow. Our fans live up this direction. We're betting that it's going to increase over time. 6 cities in the region, Fort Worth, Salina, McKinney, Frisco, Denton, Princeton, added more residents than Dallas in the period from 2020 to 2025. And then it concludes, companies want a safe, secure environment, and they want to make sure that their employees are safe and secure, said the mayor of Plano. They want good education for their children, employees' children, and they want a qualified workforce. Among the state's 5 largest cities, Dallas has added the fewer residents since 2020. But you know, there's a lot of people coming in, but they're moving

0: Ryan Fox has capped off an amazing week at the British Open. 39-year-old from New Zealand made a 12-foot birdie putt on the final hole for a 68 to capture his first major championship. News and analysis at townhall.com.
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2: Today will be mostly sunny and very warm with a high of 97, becoming breezy in the afternoon. Tonight will be mainly clear with a low of 74. Tomorrow expect mostly sunny skies and very warm temperatures with a high of 97, becoming breezy in the afternoon. Wednesday will bring brilliant sunshine with a high of 95. Thursday will have intervals of clouds and sunshine with toasty conditions and a high of 99. Friday will also feature intervals of clouds and sunshine with breezy conditions in the afternoon and a high of 94. With your AccuWeather forecast, I'm meteorologist Joe Lundberg.
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Former DSA member, Democratic Socialist of America member, is alleging that communists have captured their socialist group and says the Democrat Party is next. Now, this is interesting because we know that many in the Democratic Socialists of America are communists. And we assume they all are. Here's a story that just came out that says former Democrat Socialist of America member Jake Altman offered an inside look at the organization he says has been overtaken by the communists, warning that the same playbook is now being used to push the Democrat Party further to the left. The organization has been captured, he said. One of my real concerns is that we see a lot of resistance to anti-communism within the Democratic Socialists of America, even from the moderate wing of the Democrat Socialists of America. And I think this is very, very dangerous. Speaking on Saturday in America, he warned the organization is anything but harmless, claiming its members are perfectly willing to cohabitate with Maoists, with Trotskyists, and with Leninists. The Maoist, Trotskyist, and Leninist groups, he said, are intent on dismantling American institutions. People who want to pull down American institutions are very clear about it. People who have this thrill to violence that is just profoundly troubling at a time when our country is already facing many, many problems, he said. Altman also said some aspects of the group raised his eyebrows nearly 10 years ago when, while participating in a debate on the organization's behalf, he questioned whether he was the best person to represent its trajectory. At the time, he claimed he was reassured that the organization's increasingly radical direction was being driven by only a small faction clustered around Jacobin magazine. The Jacobin magazine. Are you familiar with that term and who the Jacobins were? So I'm thinking that we got to take a minute and stop and go do a check. Okay, of who the Jacobins are, just so we're on the same page. And it's what, J-A? Jacobin is a leading voice of the American left, the magazine, offering socialist perspectives on politics, economics, and culture. Bastille Day, the French Revolution. The storming of the Bastille was the opening act in a century-long upheaval that broke the pre-modern world, put ordinary people in charge of their nation's destiny. They call that the legacy of the French Revolution.

July 14th, 1789. The transition of the French Revolution from an elite negotiation into a truly mass event. Now they're confronting capitalism and equating that with the French elite that they overthrew. Anyway, back to the point. He says, I was debating with Leninists who were saying Bernie Sanders isn't a socialist. And now we're hearing that from the Democratic Socialists of America. Bernie Sanders, Olympia Ocasio-Cortez, Alexandria Ocasio-Cortez, they're not real socialists, he recalled. So I think this is just the level of extremism and radicalism we're seeing. People in the Democratic Socialists of America will try to minimize it and say it's just a few people. They're a small minority, but look at the executive board. It's full of this alphabet soup of extremist caucuses. He is urging Democrats to stand up against a radicalized base as far-left Democrat Socialists of America candidates secure wins nationwide. These people are not operating in good faith, he said. DSA members are not in the Democrat Party to operate in good faith. They're going to be targeting moderate Democrats. They're going to be targeting progressive Democrats. They're going to be trying to smear these people any way they can because the ultimate goal is to get power. Socialism's rise inside the Democrat Party now threatens the American dream. Democratic Socialist America co-chair pushes back on Soviet Union comparisons. He wants prisons to be less necessary. In light of that, Rich Lowry did a piece and said, workers of the world will not unite behind the Democrat Socialists of America. Now we'll see, because that talk is all over. That's the big deal, because they are winning local elections. What did the country ever do, he asked, to white college graduates to make them feel so disaffected from its economic and political system? The wave of socialist victories in Democrat primaries is being driven by well-educated white voters who are more extreme than the rest of the Democrat coalition. The latest evidence is a new poll in the closely watched Democrat primary for Senate seat in Michigan. Ocasio-Cortez endorsed Israel-hating insurgent Abdul al-Sayed has had momentum, but is now narrowly trailing the establishment candidate, Haley Stevens. According to a Detroit News survey, Stevens is ahead by about 7 points, with demographic advantages that are very telling, he writes. Stevens, a goofy white lady, leads al-Sayed by a 3-to-1 margin among black voters. On the other hand, al-Sayed, a person of color, fully vested in the left's third worldist agenda, leads among white voters 51% to her 39%. Stevens is a career apparatchik and a politician. She leads among non-college educated voters 56% to 34%, whereas al-Sayed, who has been endorsed by the Working Families Party, the WFP, is ahead with college educated voters 48% to her 41%. The respective strengths of the two candidates run against the grain of what you might expect in a race between a conventional Democrat and a radical, yet they accord with what we've seen in campaign after campaign. Socialists may imagine themselves the champions of people of color and of workers, but their movement, the socialist movement, is by and large most attractive to Caucasian associate professors of sociology who think they haven't achieved the station in life that they deserve. It is less a proletarian phenomena or workers phenomena than a project of frustrated PhD candidates

0: and medium grade professionals. Wow. Yeah, but isn't that who shaped a lot of revolutions? They call them, in general, the intelligentsia. Because many socialist candidates have immigrant backgrounds, it can be tempting to consider the movement as fundamentally a function of immigration, when that's not true, he says. A 2021 survey of Democrat Socialists of America members found that they were disproportionately white, 85%, and they disproportionately had a college degree, 80%, or a higher degree, 35%, which means a master's or higher than just a bachelor's. This leaves them in a predicament, the socialists, similar to the one faced by pioneering communists and socialists in Europe, who talked up the prospect of a workers' revolution and then looked around the room and saw no workers, only intellectuals, see, it's like I said, and activists like themselves. The good news for the Democrat Socialists of America aligned candidates is that college-educated white people are very reliable voters who can make a big difference in the kind of low turnout primaries where anti-establishment left-wing candidates thrive. A recent analysis in the New York Times noted that Zoran Mandani endorsed socialist Darielisa Avila Chevalier. She defeated Representative Adriana Espaillat, who's head of the Hispanic caucus in Washington in the Congress. She defeated him in a marquee New York City congressional primary while winning high education, higher income areas. Espaillat, in contrast, won in majority Hispanic lower income areas. Another Mandani pick, Brad Lander, similarly wiped up in high-income, high-education areas while crushing Representative Dan Goldman, whose strong performance in low-income parts of the district did not save him. Socialistic economics may have appealed to working-class voters in theory, but the Democrat Socialists of America couples their economics with extreme views on culture issues that have very little appeal to non-college educated voters. Tax the rich? Sure. Transcend the gender binary? No thanks, whatever that means. We'll be back.
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I think knowing about this, tracking this, comment about this is important in light that you are watching something that has been in the works for years. Common is looking for a foothold in America. They've had instances, they've had some successes. Now, by people like Bernie Sanders and them making the word socialist acceptable in educational establishments, colleges, universities, the communists see getting that a foothold because they know that socialism is the necessary bridge, according to Lenin and all them, to get to capitalism. I won't go into that yet, but we will. We'll talk about it some more. If you got a question or comment, 882-5397, 882-KEYS. Socialist economics may have appealed to working class voters in theory, but the Democrat Socialists of America couples their economics with extreme views on cultural issues that have very little appeal to non-college educated voters. Tax the rich, sure. Transcend the gender binary, no thanks, whatever that means. That the average black Democrat is more moderate and pragmatic than the average white Democrat may prove the ultimate check on whether the AOC-type candidate can claim the big prize of the Democrat presidential nomination in 2028. It's one thing to appeal to the so-called commie belt in New York City. Those are the young, highly educated, diverse neighborhoods in Queens and Brooklyn that so strongly backed Zoran Mandani. But it's another thing to win over the older, religious African-American voters in, say, South Carolina's I-95 Black Belt. In the 2020 primaries, Bernie Sanders ran a campaign of great verve and ideological energy, while Joe Biden stumbled from one early setback to another. Yet black Democrats decided that the former vice president was the safer choice, and that was the end of Sanders. In short, the workers of the world may one day unite, but not behind a socialist vessel for the grievances of ideologically exotic, college-educated white people. They're not going to come to their aid, he suggests. And that's when I read noted attorney Jonathan Turley. He said, what is it the Democrat socialists want? And does that appeal to the average voter? He said they want to remake America in their image, was his comment. Imagine the end of capitalism. Of the capitalism. Those words in the Democrat Socialists of America manifesto, their official policy, offer a

I only need to work 25 hours a week. Would you hire them for a full-time job? It says an end to... Let me read that. They offer Americans a world without landlords, without debt, mandatory work hours without, and food, education, energy, medicine, and transportation are common goods and utilities to be provided. The left often refers to radical changes as reimagining everything from police to the Supreme Court to prisons to borders. However, the rise of socialists in the Democrat Party has moved such claims from the merely rhetorical to the outright revolutionary. The release of their platform on Bastille Day, July 14th, remember the Jacobins, was fitting since the Jacobins pushed for the same unicameral system that the socialists are now advocating. The platform promises to change the constitutional system of America and end the rule of the same criminal class of billionaires and war profiteers. That's called sloganeering. The Democrat Socialists of America, which counts various Democrat figures such as New York Mayor Mondani, includes a plan to eliminate the U.S. Senate, eliminate the Supreme Court, eliminate the presidency and other institutions in remaking the American constitutional system. Folks, that is called a fundamental transformation, which is what Marxist ideologue Obama said from the beginning. When people were on me, oh, you're a sellout. Oh, he's black. No, he himself said, with a white mother, and carried him in her womb for 9 months, that he was just as much white as he was black, but it was more political expedience to use the black label. He said that. I didn't say that. I never did get that. I know this is an aside. Tiger Woods' dad, Earl, he was light-skinned. That means he had something in his blood other than African. And his mother was from Thailand. But yet he was black. See, that's racist. That's racist. It's racist to say whatever your complexion is, you still black. How racist can you get? How racist can you get? Yeah, that became the common language. Everybody said it. It's stupid. And then they went from racist and everybody being black and some black people who ain't black. They're brown, they're tan. They turned around and say, now people of color. Well, everybody's got some color. I mean, what does that mean? People of color. That's what these people want to do. They want to fundamentally transform the United States and pit us against each other. Jonathan Turley has a new book, Outrage in the Republic, The Unfinished Story of the American Revolution. He talks about the rise of socialism. He talks about the movement among professors and pundits to scrap key aspects or the entirety of our constitutional system and on the 250th anniversary of our republic. The book compares many of the proposals to identical policies of the Jacobin movement in the French Revolution, which wind up slaughtering people to purge and to cleanse. It's a book.

0: African and French revolutions arose during the same period. One became the world's oldest democracy. The other became a blood-soaked tyranny known as the Reign of Terror. Stay with us.
1: With SRN News, I'm Rich Thomason in Washington. Gas prices, which had been declining in recent weeks, now on their way back up, averaging $4 a gallon nationwide, according to AAA. The increase comes as fighting between the U.S. and Iran escalates. The U.S. stepped up attacks on Iran after several American service members in Jordan were killed, and now more U.S. warplanes being dispatched to the Mideast. That revolving door at number 10 Downing Street continues to spin. Prime Minister Keir Starmer declares his work is done. He has resigned. It's now official. Andy Burnham is Britain's new prime minister. They are partying in Spain, celebrating his team's victory over Argentina in the World Cup final. And Congo's health ministry says at least 930 people have now died in that country's Ebola outbreak. Dow futures up 84 points. NASDAQ futures ahead 224. More details, srnnews.com.
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1: Like?
0: 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Maybe a crown!
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1: People might confuse you
0: with
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0: 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With the Colera logo, of course.
1: Oh my. 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
0: 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Can you hand me that robe, please, sir?
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0: Colder than I thought in here.
1: I can see that. Call Colera
0: because we can. 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

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Let them know Bobbitt was the told us all about y'all. Chuck says, how implicated is Obama in this movement? This was his roots. Well, yeah. He's still around. He's still out there. He's still among them. He's still rotating. I mean, that's all he got left. What is he going to do with his life? All of a sudden change? See the light? Don't you see the light? Don't you see? No, he didn't see no light. He grew up in a totally disjointed childhood, although they had money. There it is. That's the mix right there. He went to the good schools. He lived in Indonesia with his stepfather. He grew up in a Muslim tradition. The man said that the Constitution right off the bat was a document of negative rights. And then it talked about what the government couldn't do, he said. And not what the government could do, like welfare redistribution. Come on, man. His grandparents, his close friends and mentors when he finally left Indonesia and went to Hawaii were communists. Yeah, but that's quietly forgotten. Because the mainstream media don't like to bring that up. Every time they mention Donald Trump, they bring up something negative from way, way back or some accusation and charges. But they never remind you about Obama, do they? Joe M. says, if you add the lower income class numbers to the lower middle income class, plus add to that dedicated Democrats, you have a powerful voting block of socialists. Yeah, but that's not what's happening. That's exactly the point that he is making.

in here. That it is not the lower class people that are following behind them. The poll shows that Al-Sayed in Michigan leads among white voters 51% to 39% among white voters. But she's ahead of him by 3-1 among black voters. That's what it says. They did a survey. 2021 found that socialist members, they were disproportionately white. 85% of the communist, democrat, socialist of America is 85% white. 80% have college degrees, and 35% have higher than a basic bachelor's. That means a master's or a PhD. Their people who vote for their candidates in the past elections, college-educated white people, very reliable voters, like I said, who can make a difference. But it's not what you said. You're asking, well, this is how, if you add the lower income class numbers to the lower middle income class, add that to dedicated, you have powerful voting blocks. They don't have that. That is exactly what the point is. Even the ones that just won. Daria Lisa Avila Chevalier defeated longtime Hispanic Congressman Espelot, who is head of the Hispanic caucus in the House of Representatives. She lost. And how did she win? She won the high education, higher income areas, while he won in majority Hispanic and lower income areas. So this is what you're suggesting. Yeah, that could work, but that's not what they have. And that's the whole point. That's the whole point. They don't have that. The Jacobins push for the same system that the socialists are now advocating. Even figures like Thomas Paine, one of two figures who played a significant role in both revolutions, supported these measures to allow for what they call more direct democracy, an approach that the framers rejected intentionally, expressively, for direct democracy. Great students of history, they didn't want to replicate the elements that led to the destruction of past democracies going back to ancient Athens, y'all. Benjamin Rush, signatory to the Declaration of Independence, he called it democracies becoming mobocracies. The mob. Democrat Socialist of America is a direct descendant of the Jacobins and seeking to tear down moderating institutions, Turley says, and replace the president and justices with democratically elected figures by a Congress composed only of the House of Representatives, no Senate. However, many of these suggestions are also found among leading academics and so-called influencers. As with the original Jacobins, those demanding these changes, they're not the working class. They're just not. Who are they? They are professors, pundits, young college-educated voters, mainstream figures. Erwin Chemerinsky, dean of the University of California, Berkeley Law School, have published books. What his book is called, No Democracy Lasts Forever: How the Constitution Threatens the United States. Yeah, and they're teaching that to your kids. The media publishes radical views, such as the New York Times called, "The Constitution is broken and should not be reclaimed," in which Ryan Dorflow of Harvard, Samuel Moyn of Yale, they called for the nation to reclaim America from constitutionalism. And they're teaching this to your kids in school. In Turley's book, Rage in the Republic, he writes, "Those who want to remain in favor

often pandered to the extreme. Radical leftist sites like the Jacobin have grown in popularity. There's a site named after it. It's called the Jacobin. They use some of the same words and symbols, but seem improvisational and inauthentic, like a child's game, a dress-up with oversized outfits. He said, and that's the danger. There is little knowledge, let alone memory, of what such radicalism became under the real Jacobins. The same blissful ignorance that allowed Rousseauian dilettantes to mutate into monsters, escalating radical agendas with every failure. As the popular slogans became disastrous policies, the momentum would carry them beyond any point of recognition or return. And the new Jacobins show the same blind ambition and abandon in striking out at institutions and striking out at our Constitution itself. I need to take a second and again remind you, the Jacobins was a democratic club that was established in Paris in 1789. They were the most radical, the most ruthless of the political groups that formed in the wake of the French Revolution. And in association with Robespierre, they instituted what was called the Terror, the Reign of Terror, 1793 to 1794. The Jacobins. And it wasn't a joke. They were very, very brutal people. The old by any means necessary. Under a website called historyskills.com, it says, who were the Jacobins? The ruthless radicals of the French Revolution. You can go to the website historyskills.com. They were ruthless. The Jacobins, during the most violent years of the French Revolution, one faction in particular, took control of the Republic and carried out mass killings in the name of liberty. Known as the Jacobins, they had built their power when they had mobilized popular support, when they had used firm belief in their ideas to justify their manipulation of political institutions. Their leaders had promised justice, but relied on terror to crush resistance. And by the time their rule collapsed, more than 300,000 people had been arrested, and estimates suggest that up to 40,000 died, including both legal executions and killings that were carried out outside the law. From the earliest stages of their formation, the Jacobins advocated for the complete abolition of the monarchy and the establishment of a republic grounded in the sovereignty of the people. Sounds good, huh? They argued that freedom can only exist where equality replaced privilege. And they called for reforms that would strip the aristocracy and clergy of their traditional power. In speeches and publications, their deputies demanded a republic where laws expressed the will of the general population, where political participation extended to all male citizens. They publicly supported the 1793 Constitution, which proposed universal male suffrage and economic measures, although it was never implemented. Might as well throw that in. During the early 1790s, as the revolution spread across France, Jacobin leaders declared that the nation had to be rebuilt. Fundamental transformation from its foundations, and that all institutions had to be dismantled completely.

0: I'll be right back. Don't go away.
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The Jacobins of the French Revolution. They supported state-funded education, strict regulation of grain prices, they said, to prevent price gouging. They supported the Chevalier Law of 1791. What was that? It outlawed guilds. It outlawed trade unions. Though many Jacobins later shifted before towards more state regulation, distanced themselves from the liberal economic principles, they called for the seizure of property that belonged to emigres and clergy. Many of the Jacobins believed that civic virtue had to be enforced by law, that freedom required active defense against both internal sabotage, foreign invasions, and they secured strong support from the radical working class sections of Paris. Always presenting themselves as the voice of ordinary citizens who demanded immediate action on food shortages, measures to relieve economic hardship, punishment for suspected treason. They said liberty would collapse unless the enemies of the revolution were identified and eliminated. They began as a group of deputies who aimed to promote revolutionary ideas. They built a national network of clubs, thousands of members who spread their message. They repeatedly accused the moderates of weakening the revolution, that they favored compromise, they failed to defend the nation. Then how did they wind up? They voted to execute Louis XVI. And with that, their victory was complete. They put the king on trial. They were our way or die. They said that the republic would only survive if it destroyed its internal enemies. It's a whole story behind it, but as Jonathan Turley says, there is little knowledge, let alone memory, of what such radicalism became under the real Jacobins. The same

extreme blissful ignorance that allowed Rousseauian dilettantes to mutate into monsters, escalating radical agendas with every failure. They show the same blind ambition today, the DSA, and abandon and striking out at institutions and the Constitution itself. The popular slogans of the party became disastrous policies. The momentum would carry them beyond any point of recognition or return. And now these slogans are preying on the gullible and the vulnerable in this country. Michaela Bragan, B-R-A-N-G-A-N, DSA National Political Education Chair, declared this: you are able to take a day off and not have to worry, and you don't have to have a job just to pay the bills because you do not have a lot of bills, right? Bills are no longer a thing because there's not-for-profit businesses that are constantly trying to exploit you and trying, you know, to put you into debt. She laughed at the suggestion of why do we have a Senate? What is so great about the Senate, she said. If she wants that answer, she can look around at the mob seeking to destroy the world's oldest, most successful republic in history. But she is right about one thing. Capitalism has played a critical role in our republic. This is the 250th anniversary of not just our declaration, but the publication of Adam Smith's Wealth of Nations, which the founders eagerly embraced. They believe that you could not be truly independent and free if you're not economically independent and free. And they rejected the economic dependency pushed on by many on the left. So they figure they found a voice in the class warfare espoused by Sanders and others. Turley said it's not a new voice. It's the same siren's call that we rejected 250 years ago. Pain would barely survive in France and come to appreciate the structural precautions that the founding fathers and President James Madison created in our system. These things that were absent in the French system. And the Jacobins implemented some of these same policies. They destroyed their economy, and then they devoured themselves in waves of executions. Once again, these same voices are asking the people to destroy the most successful, stable democracy in history. Mainstream figures are conditioning the public for radical changes, often using the same coded message. Kamala Harris dismissed the opposition to ideas like packing the Supreme Court as nostalgia for a system that's no longer working. Gavin Newsom pandered to the mob, saying that nostalgia is not working. Capitalism as we know it doesn't work either. And he's rich. They all are. Most are. It's not nostalgia that binds us to the constitutional system. It's the faith in a system based on natural rights, God-given rights. A system that protects the minority from the majority. A system based on faith in both political and economic independence. The embrace of freedom. Free market principles that created the greatest prosperity in history. We've heard these words before. We'd be wise to take them seriously. As Benjamin Franklin said, to keep this republic for the next generation. They want to remake America in their image, which is terrifying, because what is their image? What is their image? Oh, all I can say is we got to talk about it, because people don't know. Just look up the Jacobins. They passed a law in September of 1793 called the Law of Suspects, effectively allowing the arrest of anybody who was accused of being hostile to the revolution. And more importantly, it required no proof of guilt.

0: Every day, the Revolutionary Tribunal tried dozens of cases and routinely delivered guilty verdicts in a matter of minutes. In Paris alone, the tribunal sentenced 2,639 people to death. Public executions became a common occurrence in Paris and other cities. They used the guillotine as both a punishment and a symbol of revolutionary justice. According to Robespierre, who declared that terror is nothing else than swift, severe, indomitable justice, that virtue without terror was powerless. At the same time, the Jacobins launched a campaign against religion, which meant that they had closed churches, removed symbols of Christianity, arrested priests, introduced the cult of the supreme being, which promoted civic morality under a deistic framework, and said that France had to replace superstition with reason. That's how bad they were. They're back. They are back under a new title, Democrats, Socialists of America. Read your history. Get your facts. Guard your life, liberty, and ability to pursue happiness.
1: Breaking news this hour from Town Hall. I'm Rex Thomason. Britain's new prime minister says politicians need to be better. Andy Burnham delivering his first speech as Britain's leader, promising a circuit breaker for a system that he says has taken a series of wrong turns since the 80s. Earlier at Buckingham Palace, King Charles met with outgoing PM Keir Starmer.
2: In a statement, the palace said the king was, quote, graciously pleased to accept Starmer's resignation. Starmer was accompanied by his wife, Victoria. Keir Starmer served 2 years as the sixth British prime minister since Brexit, after such notable figures as Margaret Thatcher, Tony Blair, Boris Johnson, and David Cameron, who stepped down immediately following the Brexit vote. Andy Burnham has officially become the seventh prime minister in a decade after accepting assent from King Charles at Buckingham Palace.
1: Correspondent Bernie Bennett. The United States and Iran continue trading fire, their conflict escalating following the deaths of several American service members in Jordan.
3: U.S. Secretary of State Marco Rubio spoke to reporters at Joint Base Andrews Sunday.
4: We're going to continue to respond if the door opens to diplomacy. If the guys that want to do something productive for Iran win and take control of that system or take control of the negotiations, that'll be a very positive development. That's not where we are tonight, unfortunately.
3: The latest attacks again show how the U.S. and Iran have inched closer to an all-out war, as last month's interim deal, meant to permanently end the fighting, has crumbled. Shipping traffic in the Strait of Hormuz has also largely stalled. I'm Haya Punjwani.
1: Ukraine has launched more than 400 drones toward Moscow, according to that city's mayor. The attack comes after Russia targeted Kiev and other Ukrainian cities with ballistic missiles. Moscow's mayor claims that most of the drones were shot down, but some of them got through, causing injuries and damage. Ahead of this morning's opening bell, the Dow futures up 99 points, NASDAQ futures 261 points higher. More on these stories, townhall.com.
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7: On Sunday, Russia attacked Kyiv and other Ukrainian cities with ballistic missiles, drones, and guided bombs, killing at least six people and wounding dozens of others.
8: Kyiv.
7: Ukrainian President Volodymyr Zelensky says Kyiv and the region were a key target for the Russians, and he says they had been preparing this attack for several days, accumulating

0: missiles. President Donald Trump says he's prepared to grant Ukraine licenses to produce Patriot air defense systems, the most effective means of intercepting Russian ballistic missiles. But full production could take years. I'm Donna Warder.
1: Congo's fast-spreading Ebola outbreak continues claiming lives. 930 people have succumbed so far out of the 2,344 cases confirmed to date. The outbreak is less common than others that cause Ebola. There's no approved vaccine or treatment. News and analysis, townhall.com.
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3: Today will be mostly sunny and very warm with a high of 97, becoming breezy in the afternoon. Tonight will be mainly clear with a low of 74. Tomorrow expect mostly sunny skies and very warm temperatures with a high of 97, becoming breezy in the afternoon. Wednesday will bring brilliant sunshine with a high of 95. Thursday will have intervals of clouds and sunshine with toasty conditions and a high of 99. Friday will also feature intervals of clouds and sunshine with breezy conditions in the afternoon and a high of 94. With your AccuWeather forecast, I'm meteorologist Joe Lundberg.
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And we continue with the Bob Jones Show, 882-5397-882-KEYS. You can call or text in area code 361. And I want to remind you, if you're in the market or planning to purchase a home, or even just thinking about it, do you know where and how to start gathering information to buy or sell your property? Do you have questions regarding financing and all different types of loans and lines of credit? Not only that, there's a buyer-seller seminars that are being provided at no obligation, no pressure for education purposes for you, the consumer. Why? They have the most current information to make wise choices in one of life's largest purchases or sale. Diane Gardner of Weichert Realtors, the place of houses, oversees this seminar every month. The next one is August the 15th. So I'm reminding you early, if you want to get in, you'll get the top 10 costs and mistakes in selling your home, how not to leave money on the table, a checklist, and a time frame for financing. Not only that, the list of real estate and financing terms and definitions. They're held at 1009 Furman Avenue, the home of Weichert Realtors, from 10 to 12. The next one is July 15th. You can give Diane Gardner a call at 573-280-5345. That's 573-280-5345 to make sure you have a free spot. There is no obligation, no pressure. These seminars are for education purposes only, to give you the most current information to make wise choices in one of life's largest purchases or sale. Let them know that Bob told us about y'all.

It's time for La Conservadora de Tejana, our own Bianca Gracia. I ain't even gonna say what she calling from, cause there ain't no telling.

0: Where is Waldo and where is Bianca, pray tell?
1: You know, I am back in the swamp. And what a time to be back in the swamp, I got to tell you, Bob. First and foremost, as you know, last week, Thursday, and I happened to be, you know, I was in the White House, obviously. We had a press conference with Caroline Leavitt. And of course, you know, everybody knew this, addressing the nation, Trump was going to address the nation. And, you know, of course, you know, there was leaks and about, you know, oh, he's going to talk about the election integrity and, oh, he's going to talk about two illegitimate people being elected in Georgia. I mean, there was all kinds of stuff that was going around and, you know, thoughts about what he was going to say. And so, for the most part, they were correct that he obviously did talk about the election integrity. So it was really cool being in the press. it was so cool, Bob, being in the press room, because I could stare these people in the face and watch their reactions. I know. What was really strange is that everyone that reports. I can't say I'm biased, but, you know, we have obviously, you know, who the reporters are. They're reporting for the right. And then, you know, obviously who are reporting from the left. And I wanted to stay. I said, I'm staying. And they said, but they're not allowing anybody to go, you know, it's not in the Oval Office. So they're not going to allow anybody to go from the press. They're not going to allow anybody to go watch it, you know, or video him or whatever. You know, they're not going to allow that. And I said, no, I don't care. I just want to be in the press room. And, excuse me, Bob, interestingly, the people who were in the press room were obviously the people from the other side, you know?
0: And the so mainstream like, media. Yes, what we call the mainstream media. And he calls fake news.
1: The CBS and the NBC people, right. Most of the mainstream media, you know, stayed behind. And you know, it wasn't so much the actual anchors, but all the, you know, people behind the scenes, like the cameraman, the photographers. You know, there was obviously some journalists in there for the mainstream media, you know, that write and stuff. And so it was very interesting to see the people that stayed behind, that were in the press room. And then as soon as he was done speaking, you know, to hear, I mean, they're not super loud, but to hear their comments and their, and what they thought, you know. And so they were not happy, obviously, with it, and they were rolling their eyes and, you know, making comments underneath their breath or whatever. And it was like, you know, oh, you know, can't believe I stayed for this, you know, kind of thing. Or, you know, it was just like, you know, oh yeah, you know. And then they were telling each other, well, thanks for staying. Or you thanks for staying. And they're like, you know, rolling their eyes like, yeah, well, you know, I had to be here.
0: And this is about the electorate integrity comments he made.
1: Yeah, I mean, you know, but Bob, the whole point is they didn't want to be there, and I'm sure their job told them they couldn't leave, you know, or who knows? I mean, who knows what they were told? But they were not airing it. That was the other thing. So these people were not going to air it. And so, what was really interesting is I was sitting in the back of the press room, you know, where it's like there's like a long table. They've got like vending machines, and you know, we kind of just conjugate back there, but. I was sitting there waiting for the presser, and you know they were changing the channel between Fox and CNN in the back there, and so they changed it from Fox to CNN, and CNN immediately they were watching CNN, and so of course I mean that's who changed it is because it's a mainstream media, so they wanted to watch what CNN was saying, you know, the people who were left that stayed behind, right. And so, you know, between 8:30 and 9, CNN's already debunking it. You got Ralph Warnock out of Georgia, and he's like, you know, sitting there, you know, talking about, they're trying to debunk already what he's going to talk about and the election integrity and saying how elections are, you know, they're safe and, you know, and that, you know, Ralph Warnock is like, because there's rumors that he was going to say that, you know, they were elected illegitimately, right? And so they were already debunking everything on CNN. Oh, you know.

0: I'm just going to concentrate on the Georgians and, you know, move forward. And we have bigger issues in Georgia. And, you know, oh, the economy is an issue and people are hurting out here. I mean, they were just already, before he even spoke, they were already debunking and trying to set up the stage and their propaganda to debunk anything he said. And it was so interesting to watch it all unfold right before my eyes in the press room. So interesting, Bob, because I was, you know, again, I was left in there with the mainstream media. They obviously, you know, like I said, either they stayed behind because they wanted to, or they were forced to, you know. And so, you know, people that I know, right, friendlies that I know, were like, why are you staying? And I'm like, because I want to be in here. And they're like, go home. I'm like, no, I'm not going to go home. I'm going to stay in here. Like, I'm like a little fly on the wall. I want to hear if people are, what they're going to say, think, you know, reactions from back here, you know, because we weren't, no one was allowed to go in when he addressed the nation. I'm sure they were allowed to set up their cameras, or they were allowed to pick up the feed that the White House itself set up, you know? And so that's what I figured happened. But it was so interesting, you know, just, it was like a you could hear the pin drop if you dropped a pin, but yet they were still in there. They were just like grumpy people, Bob. They were like grumpy people, like upset that any of this had happened. And so, you know, I'm just so glad I could have witnessed that, Bob.
1: Are you telling us, Bianca, are you telling us that the actual reporters and representatives of these stations already had their minds made up, they were biased, they might have been forced to show it, or at least they wanted to be able to critique it, and they were supposed to cover it, and almost to a person, they were blatant bias against anything that he could possibly have said?
0: Yes, they were already, and the ones that were there that were, you know, reporting, you could tell they were just waiting for the little presser, and they were in their little stations, and they're in their little laptops, and they're like typing away. They're already, you know, look, they weren't going to report the truth. They were not going to question and be like, ooh, let's see what's in the documents that he's released. They were not going to, you know, they were not going to write about, like, you know, oh, wow, we found this in the document. They weren't caring about any of that. They were ready to debunk anything he said. They were ready. They were rolling their eyes. They were like, you know, almost as if they had the attitude like, oh, here we go again with this election. You know, like, oh. Like, here we go again. Like, you know, like, they're just so, like, themselves, like, they're just so over it, Bob. And so it was, I love that I stayed behind. And that's why, you know, I walked out and I shot a lot of content. I still haven't even put out all my content because it's just so, it was just too much. And so I just took the highlighted parts and put them out. But I slowly, you know, posting things that I recorded that day. But when I was leaving, you know, sometimes I do these little videos while I'm walking into the presser or while I'm walking out. and Bob, I did a small little video, and I was like, oh, these people, they're already exactly saying what I'm saying now. And I didn't think anything of it, and I posted it. It's dark. It was so hot outside. It was so hot and humid outside. It was beyond hot. And so I'm walking out. Only to realize that in the morning, you know, and up to this day, I don't know, it was like at 4,000 views. And this little one video that I was like, of all the videos I post, this one kind of has its own way of going viral. I gained like all these followers and all kinds of stuff. And I was like, this one little video? Like, all I said was, you know, I was just like, you know, I think I said, the Save America Act isn't enough. Like, it's not enough, people.
1: I'm sorry.
0: To ask somebody for an ID, to ask them if they're legal or not legal, and to, you know, what's that third one? There's three things that the Save America, well, three things that they're highlighting that the Save America Act does, but it's not enough. Oh, no mail-in ballots. It's not enough. I think we need a fingerprint. I think we need one day voting, fingerprint, getting it done. Go back to voting in your precinct, you know, with a precinct chair, and it gets counted that day. You turn in the you know, it's already getting

0: turned in, and that's it. It's done, and we don't need machines. We don't need no Wi-Fis. We don't need no electronics. We just need paper ballots, fingerprint. It was you that voted, your name, your ID, and be done with it. Literally. No room for any shenanigans. None. Zero.
1: Because you know that they will be.
0: Yeah, yeah.
1: There will be shenanigans. We'll take a break here and then be back with more Bianca Grassi. If you want to weigh in, 882-5397-882-KEYS. I'm going to read you what CNN said just about the moment. He hadn't hardly completed yet, and what their first comments was when we get back.
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Today, Bianca, the headline says Trump overstates election weaknesses in primetime speech by Philip Bailey and Joey Garrison, USA Today. President Donald Trump sought in a primetime address to further sow distrust in U.S. elections, alleging broad vulnerabilities with voting systems and potential for interference from other nations. He specifically pointed to China, said it interfered with the electoral process in 2020. Quote, every American deserves to know that when they cast their vote, that vote will be counted accurately in a system, and that is to make that system secure, one where cheating and interference are not just difficult, but virtually impossible, he said. Unfortunately, the system we have today falls catastrophically short of that standard. He asserted new declassified documents will show China tried to undermine the 2020 election in several ways, including compromising U.S. voter data. He said Americans have been for years blatantly lied to by the government about the security of election infrastructure, such as voting machines and ballot. They're vulnerable, they're easily compromised, and people within our government knew that. It said, yet most of the documents, released by the White House, did not support the president's sweeping assertions about so-called shocking vulnerabilities in America's election. Instead, most of the information Trump spoke about was from previously known reports that show voter files acquired by China, including names, addresses, and political party preferences, were publicly available records. Well, that don't say it didn't happen. And then it says this, the allegations mark another round of the president's fixation on losing to former Joe Biden 6 years ago, which he continues to deny. It also underscores the White House's intense focus on election integrity ahead of the 2026 midterm elections, which are just 4 months away. And then they give key takeaways. He alleges China's meddling in a deep state cover-up. It says, and then it goes on and says, in the end, China did not view either Biden or Trump win as being advantageous enough to risk getting caught. But how are they defending China? He rallies the public to support the SAVE Act. I mean, every single one of these is that Trump is crazy and he's overstating and it ain't that bad. And there's been no significant violation. They don't say no violations, and they just go on. And then they go that Trump and Vance are at odds over the midterm, and just as negative as you can. And the fact that they would not allow the American public

to see, listen to the President of the United States, and then make up their own minds. They summarize what he said from their blatant leftist biased points of view. That is a disgrace in this country. There was a time when the president spoke and everybody would carry it. He's the president, but they don't like him. And that is blatantly un-American.

0: regurgitate what he claims, right? But yet, they still won't admit it in the end, and they're like, oh, yeah, he's just going to, you know, blah, blah, blah. So this is because this is what they don't want to admit that they were wrong and that they were complicit and they were part of it. And they knew all along. They knew all along. Do you remember that news? Was it New York Times? Was it New York Times, Bob, that after this whole election debacle happened, stolen election in 2020, do you remember that? I think it was maybe in 21, maybe, that they released some article. It could have been later than 21. It was a New York Times one. And they literally went through the article and they created a timeline of exactly how they stole the election. Do you not remember that article? And everybody was like, I mean, they put it out there. Nobody really talked about it, but they literally went through a timeline of how they stole the election and admitted it. I'm sure it was the New York Times because I remember reading it.
1: Well, I know it was Bloomberg.
0: Oh my God, they literally are telling us what they did. They literally telling us what they
1: did. Yeah, it was called the Red Mirage, and how that it would appear on election night that Donald Trump had actually won, but after days or weeks of counting all the ballots, because the whole key was the mail-in ballot system, that they will see that Donald Trump had won all the time. I even played the clip from the guy who put that together, that whole computer section, talking about it was a scenario, but it was one that they employed based on absentee ballots. Called the Red Mirage is what it was called.
0: Okay, I just remember that New York Times put out an article, and some of us were like, I can't believe this. They literally just printed how they stole the election, what they did. And it was, I mean, they all knew it. They all knew it. They were all complicit. That's why CBS and NBC, they didn't want to air it. They did not want to air it because they knew that, you know, then their viewers would be like outraged at the fact that they lied and didn't tell the truth, and that, you know, this has been known all along. And so, you know, it's like, Bob, I mean, how many more conspiracy theories are we going to prove correct and 100% correct during this next 2.5 years? We were caught liars and we were tagged as misinformation. Remember when remember when Facebook, let's not see, this is what's really crazy with this fifth generational warfare that's used against the American people and anybody else around the world, to be honest. But it's that for a period of time, they can literally print things, say things over and over and over and over. They can sell you and propagandize you for a good month, 2 months, 3 months. They know exactly how long it takes. The attention span of a person is so limited. So all they have to do is repeatedly say something and you'll believe it. And then they'll erase it, Bob. And years later, you already forgot about it. How many of us remember that they would put disinformation, misinformation on our Facebook profile? And we wouldn't be able to share that.
1: Yep, and I'm going to tell you again, you know, media censorship, come on, man. This is the President of the United States, and they would not let any of their viewers hear what the man had to say. I don't care whether you believe him or you don't believe him, you like him. The American public are supposed to hear from their president. He won. 77+ million Americans that watched them were denied the right to hear the President of the United States say whatever it was he wanted to say so that they could judge for themselves. They denied that right to the American people. We'll be back with more La Conservadora.
2: With SRN News, I'm Rich Thomason in Washington. President Trump says the latest U.S. attacks on Iran were carried out in honor of several American service members who were killed over the weekend. They died when Iran attacked a U.S. base in Jordan. Gas prices now averaging $4 a gallon, that according to AAA, that's a national average. Posting on Truth Social, President Trump writes that Republicans should add Iran to the

0: Noon. 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
11: You know what's crazy? CNN. They didn't show it. They refused. ABC and NBC refused to air Trump's speech on election interference. CNN did the same thing. This is a critical national security issue, and it's been talked about for years that the system is not secure, prone to hacking. Do you remember back in a 2016 election, Bianca, where CNN and others was the main outlet for Russian hoax disinformation campaigns, and they were saying that Trump illegally won it. And Hillary, I beat him before I can be, you know, and 10 years later, it's now supposed to be a myth. Why? Because Trump is talking about it. Because he mentions it and because he brings it up. Some network executives felt it would be dangerous to just air Trump's speech live in full, unedited, without knowing what he was going to say ahead of time. That's where we are in America. That's where we are. We are there with, why is it dangerous? Why can't they allow you to judge what he says on its own merit? Brian Stelter, I think that's his name. I think he's on CNN. He said Trump's election lies led to violence. Now that's misleading. Trump never incited violence. He told people to act peacefully. You were in Washington on January the 6th.
12: He told people to walk over there peacefully. He never incited violence. That was never a planned or orchestrated event or whatever they claimed that they did. Those people, you know, have spent years in a lot of people spent years in prison. Some people lost their lives. Some people, you know, committed suicide because it was too much. But you know, this is what the government did to its own people here, and the whole thing was staged, and we know it. We all knew it. It was, you know, there were so many things that day that were violated, and they used it. They used it, and they sold this whole story.

0: and propaganda to the American people.
1: But let's bring it, Bianca. Excuse me.
0: People to believe that it was the people
1: let's
0: that we
1: bring
0: were,
1: it,
0: somebody was trying to overthrow the government.
1: Let's bring it to today. What CNA and NBC and NBC and CNN and what they're telling us is that we're only entitled to hear the president through their filter, through the way they report it, which is what you talked about in that press room. You cannot hear what the president of the United States says without the spin from us. That is dangerous if you're allowed to come to your own conclusions about what the president says. Why didn't they want people to hear the details about the vulnerability? They said it's not a plot, as they all decided to shut us off from it. They're censoring the president. I don't recall them ever doing anything like that when Joe Biden was in the White House and would tell a whole boatload of lies.
0: But, Bob, you know, what's really interesting is that what you just said earlier, and it's not interesting, but I mean, we've known it. In 2016, they did scream. they screamed election fraud.
1: Yes.
0: And they wanted, you know, to clean out the voter rolls, and they wanted to do all the things that, you know, we claim that we want to do. You know, but now because here's the deal, because they really did steal the 2020 election, they really did do it. And so because they did it now, accordingly, you know, according to them, this is a fake. It's all the elections are some miraculously became secure from 2016 to 2020. Miraculously, they became secure. And so, you know, I posted something on my Instagram, and somebody, it was like, there's a video on there, and it's talking, it's all about this election or whatever, the election integrity. And somebody literally said, well, in 2010, Trump was the president. I'm like, what? That was Obama. Obama was, wasn't he? 2010, they said, 2010, they said, they said he was the president. And I was thinking, no, in 2010, Trump was not president. I was like, do you understand? I was like, do you even know who the presidents were? You know, I mean, Trump has only been president from 2016 to 2020, and then now 24 to 28. And I'm thinking, are you kidding me right now? 2018. So in 2010, was that Bush?
1: No, but Obama was elected back in 2008. He was in president.
0: No, I know that, but somebody on my post commented that, let me see, who was the president in 2010? It was, Obama. That's what I, because he was elected in 2008. And so I replied back. I said, you're mistaken. That was Obama.
1: Yeah, he served from 2008 to 2017.
0: Yeah, exactly. So I thought, but they're trying to now, somebody out there was trying to tell me that Trump was president during 2010. I'm like, what? Like, seriously, people? Like, they just, I'm like, oh my gosh. The masses. And before people post stuff, you should probably fact check yourself before you post something. But they're like, they were trying to tell me that, you know, oh, I was wrong about this election integrity stuff and that I need to stop posting about it because in 2010, Trump was president. I was like, no, Obama was president. Hello, go check your facts. And so I'm just saying, Bob, what I was saying before the break was, you know, that. And here it is now. You know, Trump's talked about it. The CIA knew all along that Venezuela had overthrown their election and that they had illegitimately elected Maduro. They knew that. They knew exactly how they did it. They knew exactly how they used the machines, and they didn't alert him. And the CIA, and he says, the CIA, the NSA, he says these documents are going to be released are going to show that some of these agencies, the FBI, they did not brief Trump between 2016 and 2020. They didn't brief him on the things that were happening. They knew from 2018 to 2020, they knew that they were interfering with our elections, that we had outside interference. And the FBI, the CIA, and the NSA did not brief President

President Trump. Can you imagine how many other things they've not briefed him about? Because we've known. I mean, we've known during COVID. I mean, it was right before our eyes. We're like, they're not even telling them the truth. So he's over here thinking he's saving the planet, and they're not telling him the truth. And so at some point, Bob, are any of these people going to be held accountable? Because you know what? I was talking to this journalist that they spend most of their time on Capitol Hill. They report out of Capitol Hill. They're an independent journalist. And they have a really tough time, you know, because they are fighting the mainstream media on their end. And you know, one of the things that she was expressing herself was that our Republican Party is a joke and that they don't have the backbone. They don't fight back. How many times have I said this, Bob, on air, that the Republican Party doesn't fight back the way that it should. It has no backbone. It has, they cower down. They want to hide behind every little rule, parliamentarian rule and Robert's rules. And they want to hide. In the meantime, while you're hiding behind all the rules, these people have literally pledged, drawn up an agenda, planned out a 20-year, 50-year plan. And they have implemented their plan, and they have been winning across the country and advancing. It's like they literally—it's like they were there. They knew they were going to go to war. They come up with a strategy. They say, okay, this is the phase one, phase two, phase three. They're willing to go the long run because this is what they do. See, we don't plan for a long run. All of our plans are. In the next 3 months, you know, we're going to just win an election in the next 3 months. We don't fund, we don't plan accordingly for the long run and the long haul of how to overtake all of our seats back or how to, you know, keep a seat. We don't think of that, but they do. They think about, you know, they plan this all out. They've had it all planned out. How we were going to allow the open border, how they were going to allow people to come in. I mean, Bob, they had this so planned out that they even had our own NGOs go into the other countries to tell those illegals how to actually cross into our country. And they sent them with an envelope. They sent them with a typed out verbiage of what to say when they arrived, who to ask for, where to go. You know, this is how planned this was, that we funded our American tax dollars, funded the NGOs to go in other countries to tell those illegals how to come into our country illegally. And no one has been held accountable. Now, we may have shut down the funding. We may have, not completely, but I think some of this funding has stopped. Now, I just read something that the Treasury Department, that Scott Bessent, the secretary, is going to shut down, you know, a lot of these NGOs and start holding NGOs accountable, you know, for their participation in anything, right? But they're just talking about a certain... not everything. It's not everything. Right now, they are coming down on illegals that are here. They are starting to say, you know, the banking, the lending is going to be tougher. You're not going to be able to just lend to illegals so that they can, you know, so that they can continue to, have access to all of the resources and benefits in America. If they're not legally here. And there's like a double-edged sword on this because, as you know, Bob, you know, illegals could be, they're from, 70-plus other countries. It's not just Latin America. But I feel like it will affect our Hispanic community a lot more than other communities because we are the majority minority. It's going to affect us a lot more. It's going to affect... You know, because, you know, we know that the illegals from Latin America have been able to buy homes here. They take pride in buying those homes. They upkeep them. They, try to do the right things, right?
And so we know that that's going to affect their lending.

0: you know. But I also know that because of the last 4 years, remember when they wouldn't lend money to an American, but they would give money to an illegal so they could go start their own business because they came here legally during Biden. If you remember that, there was people that were being, that literally there was veterans that were trying to apply for like small business loans to start up a company or to start up a business so that they could get to work. And they were getting declined and denied. But yet an illegal who had just crossed over was here a month or two fresh. They were able to get, what was it, $30,000, $90,000, mm-hmm. $100,000 loan to start their own little taco truck or whatever it was, maid service, whatever it was, they were able to start their own business and no questions asked. So I know that this is probably a lot of the reason why the secretary is having to come down on this, you know, but it's going to affect some innocent people along the way, obviously. But Bob, I mean, how do we clean house? How do you keep this from happening? I mean, unfortunately, it's going to hurt some innocent people.
1: Well,
0: they're not completely innocent because they're still here illegally. But I'm saying it's going to they're not trying to hurt society. But there's those people. There's a lot of fraud that has happened. I think that that's what they've detected. That there's a lot of fraud. I got told by the secretary's office that the Hispanics were being hit the hardest. They did tell me that. They said the Hispanic community is being hit the hardest, Bianca. They said, but there is a lot of fraud that that they have detected and caught, you know, specifically with the PPP loans that they did during COVID. There's a lot of that people claim that they needed the money that they didn't, or they claim that they had a business that they didn't and they took money. And so it was just too easy for these people to apply for things and to get things because of COVID. So there was a lot of fraud happening during the 4 years of Biden, a lot of fraud. And so they're having to come back and wrangle it all in. And, you know, we got to return this country back to law and order, Bob. And it's going to hurt people and it's going to cause a lot of, you know, heartaches and hardships for people. But, Bob, it's got to be done.
1: That's right. And elections matter. And this is a time to up the game and get out and make sure you try to put people who will counter this stuff into office. It's as simple as that. We've got another shot this year in the midterms. And get some of those few, like Murkowski and them. I don't know whether they'll get rid of her in, because they get a lot of free money up there in Alaska. But, you know, the battle's still raging. We'll be right back.
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0: Hey, Bob Jones here. First, let me tell you about Odie's Pizzeria. Odie's Pizzeria, gourmet, elegant, unique, special, a different type of pizzeria. It is a traditional Neapolitan pizzeria certified by the government out of Naples, Italy, made the same way it's been done in Naples for generations. From that wood fire brick oven, I had dinner there just last night with my wife and some friends, and there was a little boy in there, and he came in, and he was going to get a pizza, and I talked to the owner and asked him, could he see the brick oven, and he said yes, and the little boy walked around and looked, man, and that flame, that fire, man, was in there from the burning wood, and they picked the pizza up, and they moved it. He got to see how pizza is supposed to be made. But that's Odie's Pizzeria. More than 85% of the ingredients are imported from Italy itself, from that oven, the high quality ingredients, and more than just a pizzeria. Their chef on staff, the steak specials every weekend, and I had a ribeye last night. Yes, I did. They open Wednesday, okay, not until Wednesday, Wednesday through Sunday from 12 noon to 9 up to Saturday, and on Sunday from 12 to 8. They're located over on Woolridge and Cimarron. Go by, check them out, enjoy genuine gourmet pizza, wood-fired brick oven style, and other fares that they have. Odie's Pizzeria, when you get there, tell them it was Bob that told us about y'all. Bianca. Channel 3 here, which I think is an ABC affiliate, posted this on Facebook. Millions of records, hundreds of flights, one investigation. Our investigation team follows the planes, tracks the routes, and examines what happens between detention and deportation in our series ICE Air, Inside America's Secret Deportation Network. And it says, watch it Monday, July 20th. So it'll be tonight at 8 p.m. about how they're tracking them, deporting. And you know what the funny thing is?
1: Oh, boy.
0: I think it backfired.
1: Say what?
0: It backfired.

0: it backfired.
1: Yeah, the comments. This is what they're saying, the ABC's affiliate Channel 3, for having.
0: So how did it backfire? What are the comments saying?
1: All right, here's a guy, Christopher Lopez. Keep posting. We will keep applauding. David Batiga, I'm so glad to see this. Keep sending them home or anywhere else but here. Keep up the good work, Ice. Rich Molina, why does anyone have to know? Julian Chadwell Fernandez, Julian Chadwell, free vacation. Half of them are already back. Going to need to bump those numbers up. Excellent. Domingo De Leon Jr., excellent. Keep up the good work. Rip gets.
0: I love it.
1: That's not what they expected. Somebody got laughing faces. Other people are saying, nice. Thanks, Ice. And then somebody had K-triple-I is fitting the bill of this now. Once you understand that they're not journalists and media professionals, but rather operatives and actors, things will start to make sense for you. Nancy Brown, just trying to stir the pot. Since when has this ever been a secret? Somebody else, is this story stuck on repeat or just having DEI issues? Then here's somebody, Sherry Chamel. Who cares? Tired of seeing it. Ice, ice, baby. Cindy says, sorry, guys. I love y'all, but this is not investigative journalism. We know this is happening, and we're happy about it. Somebody else.
0: Oh, my God.
1: Maybe we should just start marking. And this is like over 80, almost 100 initial comments. Thank you, Christine Garcia. Thank you, ICE and our beautiful airlines for making it possible for the illegals to be deported humanely. Big difference from how most of them entered America. Somebody else, Julie, fly away, go home, bye-bye. Mikey Reddy. And what's the point? Y'all saying it's secret, like they're exposing the government from deporting. Somebody else said in 2013, Obama appointed Tom Homan as Executive Associate Director of Enforcement and Removal at U.S. Immigration and Customs Enforcement, ICE. During his tenure, Homan received the 2015 Presidential Rank Award for his distinguished service and effectiveness in immigration enforcement. Now that he's under Trump and they hate Trump, the only thing that has changed is the unlawful obstruction by the Dems for Tom and his team trying to do their job. Now, I don't see anything that says that they appreciate what they... So it really backfired. They thought they were...
0: It did.
1: And somebody...
0: That's hilarious, though. You got to admit. They definitely were not expecting that, Bob. They were definitely not expecting that.
1: That's right, because the whole thing... Their whole thing says... download our streaming app, our investigation team, millions of records, hundreds of flights. And people say, good, I'm glad to know that that's happening. They said if they was going to do it, now you are letting us know that they're doing what they promised to do.
0: That's funny. Oh, my gosh.
1: I just thought you'd get a kick out of that.
0: This is great. I'm so glad that South Texas gets it. I'm so glad they get it, Bob.
1: Well, they do, and they're going to vote accordingly. And so don't give up on us. Don't give up on us. We hear you. We hear you every week, okay?
0: Yeah, I love it.
1: All right, you be safe and be well up there.
0: All righty, Bob.
1: Take care, Bianca. This is KUYS Corpus Christi, Texas. It's 9 o'clock. I'll be right back with more of the Bob Jones Show.

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Go by and check them out. And don't forget to tell them that I told you about them. Iran's hardliners, in the midst of all that's going on, are warning of a coup as this so-called truce comes under pressure. Well, a little more than pressure. Iran's president, Masoud Pezeshkian, walked alongside the coffin of the supreme leader, Ali Khamenei, in Tehran last week. Some of the black-clad mourners surrounding him chanted, not in tribute to the late leader, but directly at him, "Death to the compromiser." They called their president a compromiser. They were chanting. Not far, Abbas Araghchi, Iran's top diplomat who negotiated a ceasefire with the Trump administration, which lifted some sanctions on Islamic Republic, was forced to run from the funeral after a mob pelted him with rocks amid death chants accusing him of being a traitorous sellout. The hostility directed at top officials during the funeral reflects a theory that has been gaining traction within Islamic Republic's most radical factions for months, that their wartime leaders who negotiated and signed the agreement with Washington are staging a soft coup against the Islamic Republic and its revolutionary ideals. The revolutionary ideals. While the new supreme leader remains largely invisible for fear of his life, or as some suggested, he's incapacitated. The hardline factions that attended the funeral in large numbers believe that instead of avenging Khamenei's killing, Iranian officials have surrendered by signing an agreement that defies the orders of the supreme leader, Khamenei's son, Mojtaba Khamenei. He's his son and his successor. But the son has remained hidden from public view. They haven't seen him in months. Neither addressing the nation directly nor visibly asserting his authority, even as officials negotiate a governor in his name. He might even be gone. I don't know. Hardliners have accused Iran's visible leadership, those running and representing the country, as Khamenei remains in hiding, of plotting to consolidate power by suspending parliament, defying his orders in negotiations, and attempting to disperse the nightly street rallies that have become a potent power base for fundamentalists. "Warning to the people of Iran is a coup on the way," said a radical lawmaker. "In these moments of farewell," he said, "to the martyred Iman Khamenei, we raise the banner of vengeance for his blood and stand firm against the coup," he wrote. In Mojtaba's absence, chief negotiator Mohammad Bagir Ghalibaf, Pezeshkian, and Araghchi have become the most visible faces in charge of post-war Iran. Without access to the new supreme leader, hardliners who are unhappy

with their performance, those three I just mentioned, have instead accused them of plotting a coup. Arash Azizi, a U.S.-based Iran expert, said, look, Mohtaba's continued absence means that they don't have access to him. And Ghalibaf and allies are effectively in charge of the country. The ultra-hardliners have accused Ghalibaf and Pezeshkian of plotting a coup against Mohtaba. Despite widespread calls for wartime unity across Iran, the week-long grand funeral for Khamenei, killed in late February in Israeli airstrikes coordinated with the United States, became a showcase for the Islamic Republic's most hardline supporters. So what is this saying here? A fragile ceasefire all but collapsed last week after the hardline Revolutionary Guards launched attacks on shipping Strait of Hormuz. But they said that. It doesn't matter what this quote-unquote civilian leadership or non-mullahs say, and they're the ones that are visible trying to keep the country together and run the country. We're going to do it because we have the ammunition. We've got the rockets and the missiles. We've got the war machine. So I heard that over the last couple of nights, the U.S. has been firing into enclaves of the Revolutionary Guards itself. So making the troops and their leadership. I think one rocket destroyed their headquarters of the Revolutionary Guard a couple of days ago. Because they said, we're going to fight the great Satan. We're going to fight him. You're going to have to kill us all of us, all our people, all our citizens. We declare it. A security link, Mada, or religious singer who's loyal to the Iranian regime, he warned Pezeshkian during the ceremony, and he's the president of Iran. He said, if the leader's conditions are not fulfilled, then it will be us, the blade in your throat. See, that's the way they talk. That's just the way they talk. They talk vicious. They talk violent. They talk merciless jargon. Before the hostilities broke out, the hardliners turned their fury on the leaders who signed the deal with the U.S. They're trying to keep them from destroying Iran in a war. He said to the president of Iran, and this guy, a security-linked Mada. They said a Mada is a religious singer who's loyal. I guess they sing that, the voice that you hear going out over the airwaves. He said, if the mullah who's hiding, if his conditions are not fulfilled, it will be us, the blade in your throat. I'm cutting his head off. They like to do that too. He warned Pezeshki in during the ceremony. He said, we will bring hell upon you. The open threat to kill the president of Iran was widely criticized, but Baksi is not known to have faced any legal repercussions. This guy threatened to kill the president of Iran. That shows you how divided it is in there. It shows you how Donald Trump tried to negotiate, tried to give him a chance. Maybe they knew that they were going to try to destroy each other inside. Other officials under hardline scrutiny include Iran's chief negotiator with the U.S., Ghalibaf, a former Revolutionary Guard commander with deep political experience whose credentials enabled him to step up, take charge during the war, emerging as a regime's de facto lead operator with broad acceptability. They are trying to elevate the role of the Supreme Council for National Security while diminishing the role of the Supreme Leader in Parliament, said Kamran Ghazanfari, a hardline parliamentarian, in a video statement referring to the council now deciding the country's most sensitive wartime affairs. This is the political coup they

0: have designed and are carrying out step by step. So the people negotiating are considered to be overthrowing the mullahs and the religious leaders and the faction that goes along with them, which is the military, the Revolutionary Guard, who are loyal to the mullahs and the regime, and say a coup. Well, would this be called a color revolution as well? A soft coup from inside? But I don't know how soft coup is going to be, because these guys vicious. On Tuesday, the hardline lawmaker who fiercely opposes the agreement and has been one of the leading voices warning of a coup was removed from his position on the Parliament's National Security Commission, along with another parliamentarian critical of the deal. Nabavian, who was part of Iran's negotiating delegation before turning against the talks and attempted to derail the agreement by leaking the text to the media before it was signed last month, claimed that Iran's negotiating team was defying the supreme leader's red lines in their talks with the U.S. Nobody sees this guy. They don't hear from him. They don't see him. They think he's been wounded. He and others called the Endurance Front, whose hardline members often described by observers as super revolutionaries. They see themselves as the guardians of the values of the 1979 revolution that overthrew the pro-Western monarch and established an Islamic theocracy. Experts say Iran's visible leaders are actively trying to marginalize them. We're saying Ghalibaf exerting influence to sideline these hardline elements. They're too costly for the system, and they're bringing their rivalries out in the open, especially as the situation in Iran becomes unstable. Their numbers are small, but they hold influential positions across the country, including in parliament and at the national broadcaster, which launched its own campaigns against the president. That they're Pravda, their state media. It's unclear how much support the group commands, but one of its most prominent figures, former National Security Chief Saeed Jalili, garnered more than 13 million votes in the 2024 election, finishing second. Iran's population's around, 93 million? This is going on inside Iran as we speak. We'll see what the mainstream media has to say about any of this. We'll be back.
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So they're inside, around fighting it out, battling it out, who's going to be in charge. They're going against each other. Some of them been described as trying to conduct a coup. Trump has repeatedly described the Islamic Republic as seriously fractured. Said they're all divided, and they're arguing that internal divisions have hindered any agreement. Yet despite the visible splits between the new leaders and the hardliners, observers say the regime remains unified around a core objective of ending the war on terms that deliver sanctions relief and preserve Tehran's control over the Strait of Hormuz. Not gone. Not going to have it. That's not going to be allowed. Especially control over the Strait of Hormuz. Still, Khomeini's continued absence, the mullah, the supreme leader that overrides everything, parliament, anybody, whatever you say, the president, it don't matter. Whatever he says goes. His conditional support for the truce, the growing empowerment of the Revolutionary Guard, the massive attendance at his father's funeral, have emboldened hardliners who instead are now pushing their own aggressive agenda to continue the war with the U.S. and Israel. They want to continue the war. My suggestion is that we go to one of the U.S. bases in the region where there are hundreds, maybe thousands of these American terrorists, said the former Iranian foreign minister and hardline figure, Manoshera Motaki. He said in a televised interview, it would be enough if we take 100 soldiers, capture them, and bring them back to Iran. So what he's saying is, if we can launch an all-out assault on one of the American bases in the region and capture at least 100 U.S. soldiers and bring them back to Iran, we got the Iranian hostage system, the Iranian hostage situation in spades, and that'll be enough to make them back off, because we will tell them we will have the blade in their neck.

And if they do anything more to us, we'll kill these hostages. That's the new setup. That's the deal that's out there right now. That's what they would like to accomplish. And I think, to an extent, they're right. The U.S. right off the bat, okay, we can. It's like Osama bin Laden said, the difference between Americans and us, he said, y'all love life. Got it in your document. God gave us rights, unalienable rights. The first one is life, the right to life. He said, y'all love life. He said, we love death. We're going against somebody about life who loves life and cherishes it and prizes it.

That seems to be the reality. You got a different take? Feel free to weigh in. 882-5397-882-KEYS. Okay, some other news from around the place. The outbreak of the cyclosporiasis, and that's a virus. CBC said U.S. health authorities say lettuce served at Taco Bell locations is the source of the diarrhea-causing outbreak. And not diarrhea only, it's explosive. I guess it builds up a gas thing in your system. Media outlets report supplier of shredded iceberg lettuce is a California-based company. They suspect contaminated lettuce may be the source of a large cyclosporiasis outbreak in multiple states. The parasite-driven illness causes explosive diarrhea, cramping, and nausea, which can last for weeks in the individual. Federal health authorities in the U.S. have identified the lettuce from Mexico served by Taco Bell locations across five states. Although some people have been said, I ain't eating no Taco Bell. I couldn't have got it from there. I ain't been to Taco Bell. U.S. Center for Disease Control and Prevention, the CDC, warned not to eat shredded iceberg lettuce from Taco Bell restaurants in Indiana, Kentucky, Michigan, Ohio, and West Virginia. A record number of cyclospora cases have been reported in more than 30 states. And experts have said not every recent U.S. illness can be caused by a single source. U.S. Food and Drug Administration investigation has so far identified a single supplier of the lettuce. The federal warnings to consumers did not identify the company, but Taylor Fresh Foods of Salinas, California, said FDA testing indicated it was a specific independent farm affiliated with their company, Taylor Fresh Foods. The FDA was working with the supplier to determine if potentially contaminated shredded iceberg lettuce remains on the market, including in other states. Taco Bell has committed to stop using any lettuce from the supplier identified by the Food and Drug Administration's traceback investigation. Taylor Farms has been tied to foodborne outbreaks in the past. Company said in a statement Friday afternoon that it was voluntarily removing all iceberg lettuce sourced from central Mexico to the market. As a family-owned and operated company, we're deeply concerned for those who became ill, their families, the many Americans whose trust in the safety of their fresh produce has been shaken. CDC, FDA, and public health officials in several states have been investigating this multi-state outbreak of cyclospora infections. It's not usually life-threatening, and it's typically treated with antibiotics. Stay with us. SRN News coming up, and we'll return.

0: SRN News, I'm Rich Thomason in Washington. America is raining fire down on Iran. Attacks had come in retaliation for the deaths of several American service members over the weekend. Amid the unrest in the Mideast, AAA reports that gas prices have risen to a national average of $4 per gallon. Between the sweltering heat, the smothering humidity, choking wildfire smoke, flooding rains, and deadly tornadoes, this summer has so far brought some wicked weather. Forecasters say that there's no end in sight. Congratulations to World Cup champion Spain. A 1-0 win over defending champion Argentina. World Cup final at MetLife Stadium in New Jersey. On Wall Street this morning, stocks are mixed. The Dow is down 137 points, while the Nasdaq is 165 points higher, and the S&P is better by 25 points. More details at srnnews.com.
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Hey, tell them, Bob told us all about y'all. So this Cyclospora. Nearly 7,000 cases nationwide. Raw produce like lettuce suspected as the source. You should avoid pre-cut fruits, they said. Bagged lettuce and leafy greens. Now, this is in People magazine. Said that's what you need to know. And I'm saying, who said that? They said Dr. Sohab Imtiaz, I-M-T-I-A-Z, Chief Medical Officer at People Incorporated. They got a medical officer? Cooking, peeling, or freezing produce can reduce the risk of infection. This is why I went to it, because it talked about some preventive things. It said they'll still get the essential nutrients. With so many unknowns, people are wondering if they should avoid fruits and vegetables entirely. The good news is that health officials are not recommending that you stop eating fruits and vegetables, said Dr. Imtiaz. Fresh produce remains an important part of a healthy diet. But at this stage, you got to take precautions. He says here's some foods that you should avoid. Pre-washed bagged lettuce and salad mixes. They're especially risky since produce from multiple farms is washed, chopped, and packaged together. Contamination can spread across a much larger batch. Pre-cut fruit and vegetables. With produce, the skin or peel is a natural protective barrier, says Imtiaz. But with pre-cut fruit and veggies, the fleshy interior is exposed, giving the parasite a surface to hold on to where it cannot be effectively rinsed away. Similar to bagged lettuce, the cutting process allows cross-contamination as a single contaminated item processed on shared equipment can spread it. The parasite's eggs, oocysts, O-O-C-Y-S-T-S, across an entire batch. Eww. Sound nasty. There are high-risk leafy greens because they grow low to the ground in direct contact with soil and irrigation. Contamination. If the water used on crops is contaminated with feces, it can spread the parasite. And leafy greens offer easy places for the parasite to hide thanks to their large texture.
Well, why would there be feces in the water? Fresh herbs, specifically basil and cilantro. Uh-oh. Cilantro, a South Texas staple. Cilantro has been the single most frequently identified vehicle in U.S. cyclosporiasis outbreaks, he said. Along with basil and other fresh herbs, these are usually eaten raw or added as garnish. Their complicated leafy structure offers ample places for the parasite to hide. They're often grown in regions where water sources may be contaminated, and they are heavily irrigated plants. Use a lot of water. Snow peas, often eaten raw and may appear smooth, but as he explains, their flat pod shape with a seam along the edge can harbor the eggs. Raspberries, it says. Raspberries are uniquely vulnerable due to their shape. They are too fragile and replete with crevices to be really washed thoroughly. That, along with their hollow interior, creates ideal harbor for the parasite. Once contaminated water or soil gets into these crevices, they cannot be rinsed out. And then he talked one of my favorite fruits, mangoes. At first, he says, the tropical fruit may seem like an outlier, as the skin is not eaten. But as he points out, they're often imported from regions where cyclospora parasite is endemic. Like other common vehicles for the parasite, mangoes have a textured skin which can harbor parasite eggs that will transfer to the flesh during cutting. Most of the time, I go to Thai restaurants and I get mango and sticky rice. I hope they wash the stuff good because that's a tasty meal. Onion! No! Say it ain't so, Boudreaux!

0: Y'all, it said, this addition, onions, may seem surprising. The doctor says they're often eaten raw. Yeah. My wife made a nice salad with a vinaigrette and put onion. It was raw. Cucumber. It was raw. And the little tomatoes and cut them, which was raw. Yeah, the cherry tomatoes. Right. She cut them in half, dropped them in, cut the onions and dropped them in, cut the cucumber, dropped them in. In that vinaigrette, let them sit overnight. Man, that was some good eating. And all of it was raw. But onions are often eaten raw. And while people don't eat the papery skin, it can trap contaminants that transfer to inner layers doing peeling and chopping. Well, all I can say is so far, so good. If you're confused about what's safe, look at the underlying theme across all of these items. What do they all have in common? Risky foods for Cyclospora. The unifying theme is that they're often eaten raw or minimally cooked, have surfaces that can trap the parasite, and they may be imported from regions where fecal contamination of water and soil is more common. Is he talking about Mexico? Where it would be more common? Folks out there going to the bathroom in the field, if you're at high risk of severe illness due to a compromised immune system or other concerns, choosing foods that are cooked, canned, frozen, preferably cooked before eating, or peeled at home, he said, this can offer the greatest peace of mind while still providing the nutritional benefits of fruit and vegetables. You got to come up with some kind of plan and say something to somebody. Dominic, you're on the air.
1: Hey, good morning. Good morning, Mr. Bobs. I just wanted to comment on, so in Iran, their view is that they're in a religious war.
0: Some of them.
1: America has never been at war with them, but they've been at war with the West for 1,000 years. And I know you know this, but I'm saying it on behalf of the
0: I don't know if necessarily that's true, that America's never been at war with them. You're talking about any kind of declared military conflict, right?
1: Well, yeah, but in general, it's a religious war because that's why they call America the Great Satan and Israel the Little Satan, is because America is considered the seat of Christianity worldwide.
0: And we haven't been around 1,000 years, though. Like you said, they've been at war 1,000 years. I'm just going with the numbers that you're using. Tell me what your point is.
1: Well, the average Christian and average American needs to understand why we're targeted as a nation, why they call us the Great Satan, because Christianity is the largest religion in the world. Judaism, which is only about 9 million people, is, that's why they call it a little Satan. But they do look at Judaism and Christianity as one religion.
0: Judaism existed thousands of years before quote-unquote Christianity. It seems like they would be...
1: We're a denomination of Judaism.
0: Yeah, but I'm, so, you're thinking, I hear what you're saying, but remember, one of the things that America imports, and they had a Western-style civilization, which is a Judeo-Christian base, and look at what we exported. Look how people began to dress. I'm not for all this stuff about burkas and covering a woman from head to toe, and they said if you had a pearl, you would keep the pearl in a box, because it would be valuable. So they treat their women as pearls as valuable. Regardless, that's an extreme. But the other extreme is how all Americans, i.e. Hollywood, projects almost nudity in public in the streets for all to see. That's exporting a certain high disregard for morality, for standards, for civility, for respect.

0: you know, the body and the tech. So that I mean, there is some legitimacy in saying we don't want that style. You follow what I'm saying? In our country.
1: But it's not Christian.
0: It's Christians doing it. Well, but Dominic, you just said America's a Christian nation. And if it's viewed as a Christian nation, then that kind of decadence is viewed as being practiced and exported by a Christian nation.
1: Well, they're smart enough to know that there's
0: factions within our
1: they're
0: smart enough to know
1: our nation and Europe also.
0: If you say so, but go ahead, finish your point.
1: Yeah, but that's, I'm saying this is the way they view it. They don't take us as a monolith. They know that, you know, we have atheists in our own country that are against Christians. But there's more Christianity in America, and it does affect our legal, it does affect our laws. It affects our foreign policy. It affects how we present ourselves to the world, our freedom of speech. See, their form of religion is totalitarianism, and they can't. You know, Christianity, you know, we do have those God-given rights, and we fight for them. We, you know, that's the you know, our saying that we do fight for liberty. Well, they don't fight for liberty. They fight for control. So that's pretty much it, what I wanted to say. But it, from their viewpoint, it is a religious war.
0: Well, I just want you to know that Christianity has existed in Iran since the apostolic age for a couple thousand years.
1: Yes.
0: Okay.
1: Yes. And that's exactly right. And now.
0: He got disconnected. That wasn't us, was it? Okay. It was his phone. All right. We'll be right back.
2: Right. Hello, hello, my friends. This is Caitlin Shook from the Bad Blonde Radio Show, exclusively on News Talk KEYS. 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

You know, living here on the coast, we all have a basic understanding of storms. You know, you can see it building. You can see the clouds rolling, the wind shift. And if you don't act early, you will not be prepared for how hard it may or may not hit, how much damage it'll do if you're not prepared, if you don't do the things you need to do, because it can change in intensity in no time. Well, dealing with the IRS is a lot like that. It starts with just a notice, and then penalties, and then enforcement. And before you know it, you're dealing with levies, garnishments, and a whole lot of pressure. That's damage, folks. And most people didn't plan to be there. And it's not that they ignored it. They just didn't have a clear path forward. So it kept being pushed down the road because they weren't sure of the ultimate intensity when it finally landed. And that's why I want to tell you about Cott's Law right here in Corpus Christi. They step in and deal directly with the IRS, and they help you put a plan in place to move forward, a plan to limit any damage. If you're dealing with the IRS right now, don't wait for the storm to get worse. You know, give them a call at Cott's Law, 361-504-0654. That is 361-504-0654. The IRS may send you the scariest mail you'll ever get, but they know exactly what to do when it shows up. That's Cott's Law, 361-504-0654. Storms have seasons, but it's always tax season at the IRS. Cott's Law, 361-504-0654. Let them know it was Bob that told us all about y'all. Okay, so Dominic, you kind of disconnected yourself, obviously, accidentally, but I think we get your point. But, you know, they have who they have. These, look, first of all, Iran is at war with pretty much the world. They're at war with all of their neighbors in the Middle East simply because of who they are. They're not Arabs. They're not Sunni Muslims. They have these ancient opposite. Look, they want apocalyptic. They want chaos. They want an explosion of violence globally if they can, because they think then, I think the Mahdi, the last guy, is supposed to show up. He was around in about 800s, and he went into this state, and he's supposed to show up again if they can get the world into a global battle. Yeah, it's called apocalyptic. Yeah, that's scary stuff. That's very, very scary stuff, but it's true. And if people don't want to deal with it, then they just don't want to deal with it. It's as simple as that. Larry Elder, he ran for governor of California. He's a talk show host there. He's a writer of books and all. You know, he made a he, he made

this comment. He says that somebody called him Islamophobic because of the stuff he says sometimes about the Muslim. And there are those, I'm just convinced most Muslims not even thinking about this stuff. Just trying to live their life, live the American dream, prosper, go take care of the family, raise their children. Some are more religious than others. He said, but then there's others that have their agenda. Just like you see politically in the Republican Party, especially in the Democrat Party right now, since the socialists are trying to get more influence in the Democrat Party, and since the communists want to get more influence in the socialist party, in the socialists, so therefore they can get more in the Democrat Party and then more in the country. Elder says, he said, look, I have no problem with Islam. He said, I'm just against beheadings. I'm against stoning. I'm against marrying little girls. I'm against sexual slavery. I'm against taqiyya. I'm against slave trading. He said, I'm against rape. I'm against forced conversions. I'm against jihad. I'm against burqas. I'm against attacking other religions. He said, I'm against child abuse, women abuse, animal abuse. I'm against multiple wives. I'm against murder. I'm against Sharia. I'm against terrorism. I'm against brainwashing. I'm against intolerance, greed, anti-science, torture. I'm against illiteracy, he said. I'm against gluttony. I'm against genital mutilation. He said, does that make me Islamophobic? Unnatural psychological fear of Islam. I don't know. I guess everybody has to answer that question for themselves. I am sure. But there's been so much, it's a shame that we can't trust our mainstream media, isn't it? Huh? That we just can't trust them to give us the truth. And I got another question for y'all. Won't be able to answer it today, not a lot of time. But who needs to get fraudulent driver's license to vote in elections? Who needs that when birth tourism promises babies born on American soil authentic U.S. ID? Huh? Ask the Chinese. We don't have to have falsified documents or whatnot. Get in here, have a baby, let it be born here, and it's got citizenship. I may get to cover this later this week out of the Federalist. It says, after birthplace citizenship ruling, China won't need hackers to meddle in U.S. elections. That's the headline. Who needs it when you're giving them authentic IDs? One of Trump's biggest revelations in the declassified election document dump was indicating the Chinese Communist Party acquired and exploited American voter data to influence the election. So Chinese students and immigrants sympathetic to China could send mail-in votes for Joe Biden in 2020 from millions of TikTok accounts. And they've got some of the released documents here, and we'll go over it, like I said, a bit more tomorrow. But thanks to the Supreme Court's birthplace citizenship ruling, Chinese Communist Party don't need to manufacture fake IDs to sway votes in favor of Democrats. All they got to do, take advantage of America's election, is to use the birth tourism industry to manufacture babies who are entitled to real American IDs as soon as they are born in the U.S. They're the top exploiter of U.S. birth tourism industry. All right, Corpus Christi Coastal Band, South Texas. May God continue to bless us all. Thus endeth another morning of broadcasting. Appreciate the time that you spend. This is KOIS, Corpus Christi, Texas. The Bob Jones replay, Stories with Gloria Jean, James and the Giant Peach. A lot of insight coming up in that story. You don't want to miss it. It's 10 o'clock.

James the Giant and the Giant Peach by Roald Dahl, 1961. James and the Giant Peach was written by British author Roald Dahl and first published in 1961. Dahl's critically acclaimed children's novel was made into an award-winning film in 1996. He's known as one of the 20th century's greatest storytellers and has sold more than 250 million copies of his books worldwide. His children's books are known for their surreal visual and darkly comic style. The books often champion the kind-hearted and feature heroic young protagonists or children, main characters. His books include some books easily recognized by you, the listeners, such as Charlie and the Chocolate Factory,

Matilda, The Witches, Fantastic Mr. Fox, The BFG, The Twits, The Giraffe, and The Pelly and Me, and George's Marvelous Machine. Let's take a look at some of the characters in this book. This is sort of like a dreaming thing. It's surreal. This is his genre, his style. James Henry Trotter. James is the novelist's 7-year-old protagonist. At 4 years old, on a trip to London, he lost his parents, who were killed by an escaped rhinoceros. For 3 years, he suffered profound loneliness and physical mistreatment, losing and longing for the companionship he once had. Despite his severe hardship, he retains a natural intelligence, curiosity, and an open heart towards others. Then there's Aunt Spiker. She is one of the novelist's antagonistic, along with her sister, Aunt Sponge. True to her sharp-sounding name, she's tall and thin and bony and wears spectacles or glasses that clip onto her nose. She believes she's quite beautiful and spends much of her time with her sister about which one of them, discussing it, which one is the prettiest. She refuses to call James by his name, instead calls him ugly, insulting names, and forces him to perform difficult manual labor despite his only being 4, 5, 6. Of the two sisters, she's the schemer, the selfish, and the most cruel. Aunt Sponge, the other sister, the other of the novel's antagonists, is Aunt Spiker's sister, James's aunt. Unlike skinny Aunt Spiker, Aunt Sponge is extremely overweight and is described as having a face just like an overboiled cabbage. Her name, like Aunt Spiker's, seemed fitting for her personality. She also thinks she is beautiful. She is unbelievably selfish and cruel, particularly to James. Both sisters beat him and disrespect him constantly. The fictitious characters with the key roles, one of which is Ladybug, one of the bugs that James finds living inside the giant peach. She is one of the kindest and the gentlest bugs in the group and takes special care of James. She offers to protect him and explain things to him when the others won't. She is one of the first to recognize that James has the ability to get their group out of dangerous situation. In New York, she marries the head of the fire department. Then there's the earthworm, another of the creatures James meets inside the giant peach. He is blind and purposefully gloomy and dramatic. Despite his gloomy personality, he's very proud to be an earthworm. In New York, the earthworm takes the job of selling women's face cream in television commercials. Then there's also the old green grasshopper. He is the oldest and the most distinguished of the bugs that James discovers in the peach. He is quiet much of the time, but does speak up to defend his honor. He thinks of himself as a musician. The music he makes with his wings and his legs sounds like a violin. He is prone to panicking loudly and dramatically during difficult situations, which makes his a foil for James's maturity and penchant for creative problem solving. In New York, he joins the New York City Symphony Orchestra. Miss Spider is a giant bug found living in the peach. She is about the size of a child and is frightening to James at first. Then she announces she's hungry. She's helpful, kind, and generous, but when she says she's hungry, it frightens James and he's afraid of her. She readily accepts James as the captain of the peach. She tells James why it's important not to make assumptions about people. She tells James his Aunt Spiker washed her father down.

on the bathtub drain once. In New York, she's the silkworm. She and the silkworm learns to spin nylon and makes a living creating ropes for tightrope walkers. The centipede. The centipede is in the middle of the giant peach and terrifies Jane, but quickly endears him to James with his sense of humor. He is a proud pest in every sense of the word. He teases and annoys everyone. He repeatedly insists that he has 100 legs, but Earthworm never fails to remind him that he only has 42. He's obsessed with putting on and off, taking on and off his boots, or polishing them at the most inopportune moments. He's a skilled performer. He can come up with poems on the spot and is happy to perform them. His favorite subject in his poems are making fun of Aunt Spiker and Aunt Sponge's weight. He causes the attack on the peach by the cloud men by heckling them. In New York, he becomes VP of a shoe and boot company. Lastly, the cloud men. Mysterious beings who live on top of clouds. They hide from people in airplanes, but the peach was able to silently sneak up on them. The cloud men make all the weather that occurred down on Earth. They stand twice as tall as the normal man and are frightening to see. They have wispy bodies and thin, tiny black eyes. They are angered by the centipede. He harasses them, and they threw hailstones at the peach and attempt to get on it and douses it with a deluge of water. And next we will do the summary of the story, James and the Giant Peach.

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2: Come with me and you'll be in a world of pure imagination. Take a look

We'll begin with a spin, traveling in the world of my creation. What we'll see will define.

James Harry Trotter is a happy 4-year-old boy, that is, until his parents take a trip to London where an escaped rhinoceros eats them. In the aftermath of this tragedy, the newly orphaned James is forced to move in with his evil aunts, Aunt Spiker and Aunt Sponge. They're cruel, selfish people. They put James to work and never let him play with anyone. He's not allowed to leave their desolate garden at the top of a hill. So James becomes increasingly sad and lonely. 3 years later, James is sadder and lonelier than ever. When he asks his aunts if they can take a trip to the seaside where he lived with his parents, they threaten to punish him. Distraught, James runs to a secluded corner of the garden where an old man in a green suit emerges from the laurel bushes. The old man offers James a bag full of magic green crystals and tells James that ingesting or swallowing the crystals will make wonderful things happen. But before James can consume the crystals, he trips over the roots of his aunt's barren peach tree, and the crystals, as though they were alive, burrow into the ground. Almost immediately, the peach tree produces its very first peach, and Aunt Spiker and Aunt Sponge dances around the tree with glee. But to their surprise, the peach keeps growing and growing, only stops when it's as big as a house. The women decide that this is a great money-making opportunity. So the next day, they charge admission to the garden so people can come and see the gigantic peach. James, meanwhile, spends the day locked in his room. After dark, his aunt sends him outside to clean up after the crowds. But when James approaches the peach, he notices a hole in it, and he crawls inside. Inside the peach's pit, James enters a sitting room filled with garden bugs that are about his size. There's old green grasshopper, a centipede, a spider, a ladybug, an earthworm, and a silkworm. They greet James warmly and assure him they don't want to eat him. James spends the night in the peach in a hammock woven by Mrs. Spider. In the morning, the massive peach comes loose from the tree and tumbles down the hill, killing Aunt Spider and Aunt Sponge in the process. When the peach rolls all the way to the sea and plunges into the water, the bugs all panic. They're sure they'll sink and there's no food. James points out that the peach is floating and the peach itself can feed all of them for weeks. All seems well until 100 sharks arrive and begin to bite into the soft peach. James's friends are convinced they'll die. But James hatches a plan to lasso enough seagulls to lift the peach out of the water. He'll use silk string spun by Miss Spider and the silkworm, and the earthworm will act.

as the bait. His plan works, and after lassoing 502 seagulls with the silk thread, the peach is airborne. Everyone on the beach is thrilled, especially when the spider checks the bottom of the peach and finds out there's only been a little bit of damage. But on the water below, a ship captain notices the peach in the sky and believes it's a bomb. His sailors think he's been drinking too much. They go lock him up. The old green grasshopper plays music with his leg and his wings. James has never heard such music and is shocked to hear that the old green grasshopper's body is a sort of violin. As James and the bugs chat, James learns all sorts of things he'd never thought could be true. For instance, grasshoppers' ears are on their bellies, and it's not actually true that a ladybug's spots correlate with her age. The earthworm tells James about how earthworms swallow soil to help farmers, while Miss Spider laments that nobody likes spiders despite spiders' good deeds. The centipede, a self-professed pest, continues a concert by dancing and singing rude songs about Aunt Sponge and Aunt Spiker. As he dances, he falls off the edge of the peach, but James rescues him. When night falls, the old green grasshopper suggests that they stay on top of the peach to keep watch, because a peach is a silent mode of travel, unlike noisy airplanes. The travelers see beings no one has ever seen before, cloud men who make the weather. Though James and most of the bugs are afraid of the cloud men, the centipede isn't. He insults the cloud men and regrets it immediately. The cloud men throw hailstorms as big as cannonballs at the peach. The terrified seagulls carry the peach to safety. But not long after, James notices the cloud men painting a rainbow up ahead. As the cloud men lower the massive rainbow down by ropes, the peach crashes into it and gets caught up in the cloud men's ropes. Though James and the bugs, manage to untangle their peach and fly away from danger, one cloud man tosses a pot of paint onto the centipede. As the paint dries, the centipede becomes rigid. Suddenly, the cloud men send a deluge of water down on the peach. It's frightening, but it washes the paint off of the centipede. When the sun rises, they see that they're above a big city, New York City. They're thrilled and begin cutting seagulls loose so they can descend softly. Down below, however, people are panicking, since they believe the big round thing in the sky must be a bomb. When an airplane whooshes by just above the peach, it suddenly severs all of the seagull strings, sending the peach hurtling towards the city below. James, the bugs, and every New Yorker prepares for the end. But the peach gets skewered on a sharp point at the top of the Empire State Building. First responders initially believe the peach must be an alien spaceship, especially when they catch sight of the centipede and Miss Spider, as big as they were. But James explained what happened to the baffled officials and assure them they don't need to be afraid. The mayor calls for a parade to celebrate James and the bugs and the giant peach. During the parade, James gives a little girl permission to eat some of the peach. Within minutes, hundreds of children flood the street and get a bite of the peach. And when they're done, there's only the pit left. All of the bugs find jobs in New York City where they become rich and successful. James, meanwhile, takes up residence in the Peach Pit, which the city installs in Central Park.

0: Children visit him every day to play and listen to his story. After a while, James decides to write his story down. That's the book we're reading and just finished, the summary of James and the Giant Speech. Now let's take a look at this author, because he's a very fascinating person as well. And there's some things we discovered about Roald Dahl that were very interesting to me, and I did not know that name sounds familiar to me. It's not Ronald, it's Roald Dahl. And if somebody's familiar, he also has some historical background that will be impressive.
1: Anything you want to do is want to change the world.

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James and the Giant Peach by Roald Dahl, published in 1961. Again, his children books are known for their surreal visual and darkly comic style. Let's take another look at this author. I found him to be very fascinating. The author, Roald Dahl, left his oil industry job in Tanzania and enlisted in the Royal Air Force. In 1939, he became a fighter pilot and fought in World War II. It was very difficult for him to fit into the cockpit because he was 6'6" tall. But on his first excursion, he crashed into the Libyan desert. He later wrote that he was shot down, but it really wasn't. It was an accident. He suffered a fractured skull, spine injury, and destroyed his nose. He took several months for him to heal and recover. He turned down a chance to go back home to convalesce in hopes that he would fly again. He did fly again in 1941 in the battle against Germany in the invasion of Greece. He survived dangerous flights and took down some of the enemies, suffering from painful headaches and occasional blackouts. He was deemed unfit to fly. He became a spy in Washington, D.C. in 1942 as being part of the ally to World War II. As a dashing, wounded fighter pilot, Dahl was sent to British Embassy in Washington under President Franklin Roosevelt to help make the case for the U.S. involvement in the war. Dahl found time to write while he was posted in the States. A piece about his crash in Libya impressed C.S. Forster so much, he helped him to get published in the Saturday Evening Post. He had, on occasion, dined with famous people like Ernest Hemingway and Ginger Rogers. One of his initial stories about creatures was a story about gremlins. I don't know if you remember it. I don't know if you remember hearing about it. He wrote about gremlins, and it caught the interest of Walt Disney. The book was published in 1943. It wasn't until he wrote James and the Giant Peach that he was discovered, and his true calling was for writing children's books. Another fact about Roald Dahl, he had made medical inventions. And you've probably heard of them. He co-invented the WDT valve, which was a valve that was put into the head of hydrocephalic children, a shunt to relieve the pressure. He also, his first wife, who was an actress, suffered strokes. He got involved in that medically and came up with ways to deal with stroke survivors. And some of the stories, he made up languages because as his wife recovered from her stroke, she could no longer find the words for different things, objects, and speech, so she made up words. So in some of his story, he makes up words. Also, he had a daughter who had contracted the measles, and she later died. So he got involved in the measles vaccine and pushed that further than maybe it would have gone. So he had a keen interest in medicine, even though he never himself went to medical school, but he's famous for some of the things he did, got involved with. Now, the moral of this story, James and the Giant Peach, is that of love, courage, and true friendship, and it can help you

0: overcome any trauma. My take on the story. The story teaches us that we can create our own family. If we reject it, abuse, or cast aside, we can find a family. We can make a family. In this story, it was imaginary family, but he found a way to deal with the trauma that was going on in his life. You can discover your inner strength even when life feels hopeless or unfair.
1: I guess that's similar to going in the service. I know they use the term band of brothers.
0: Right.
1: But we become a family.
0: You become a family. You can become a family. That's another opportunity, another reason to join a church or a congregation or a group or a club.
1: Mm-hmm.
0: Because they can become your family.
1: Yeah, some good, some bad, some positive, some negatives.
0: Right.
1: But that interpersonal relationship that's there, that dependency, that because even in the giant peach,
0: right. There
1: was a learning experience from each participant.
0: Exactly.
1: Within this peach.
0: Mm-hmm.
1: And so is in the military. My love for so many songs,
0: mm-hmm.
1: I'm in the military, man. I never thought that there were people out there. I mean, I come up from the inner city. We're talking Motown and Jerry Blavitt and Bandstand.
0: Right.
1: This guy playing songs about ponds and frogs, and I never heard of a Burl Ives. But that's a music style.
0: Well, look at the FIFA thing we just came through.
1: Right.
0: And you got all those people from all, players from all around the world, and they're singing, "Take Me Home."
1: Country road. To the place I belong.
0: And they're going places, and just being in another environment, you can learn more, and it brings something out of yourself that you didn't know was there.
1: Or to go inside a peach.
0: Yeah, he went inside that peach and made
1: this guy with all of his skills and all that experience wrote a children's book about a giant peach.
0: Yes,
1: and his popular book. How many? You said he's sold over 250 million books.
0: Yes, because all his story, like the chocolate,
1: Willy Wonka and the Chocolate Factory.
0: All those stories,
1: he wrote that.
0: He wrote. That's what I was saying when I started out. When I read a list of the stories that he wrote. And a lot of them we've heard, and it's all from his imagination and things that had happened in his life. Also, you can find hope if you have a great imagination. You always say that. What happens to children today, they are not given the opportunity to...
1: Imagination stimulates, or it's a component or compart of what we call critical thinking.
0: Exactly.
1: To be able to imagine an answer, a response when there's none presented to you.
0: And that's the story with this giant peach. And he learns things and everything just from these creatures in his story. He imagined them. And that's one of the disadvantages of all this technology stuff when we give these kids these phones.
1: Yeah, they just show you and tell you.
0: We stifle their imagination.
1: Those screens, right. There's nothing
0: right.
1: to be imagined.
0: Right. And the other thing I took from it was never give up. And I'll close with my little scripture references here, my scripture references that I came up with. First of all, in Jeremiah 17:9, it talks about, it says, the heart of man is deceitful above all things and desperately wicked, and that's changed by God. It didn't say that. Who can know the heart? This is a reflection of human nature, pointing out the flawed, unpredictable, and self-deceiving depths of our desires and motivations. Why would these aunts treat this young 4-year-old, 5-year-old kid with that disdain and disrespect and cruelty? The heart. Psalms 91:11 says, fathers, do not provoke your children, lest they become discouraged. And this discouragement in this story led him to develop his imagination in a way to escape. Matthew 18:10 says, see that you do not despise one of these little ones, for I tell you that in heaven, their angels always see the face of my Father who is in heaven. Thus, in

0: James and the Giant Peach.
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3: So James and the Giant Peach. And then when you think about it, now that we've talked about imagination and everything, this little James trapped in the misery of life with cruel aunts, and he escapes into his imagination.
0: Into his imagination.
3: And that imagination is some magical peach grows in the yard and he crawls inside.
0: Yes.
3: And we, some people call it a motley crew of giant talking insects, you know, but, you know, that's your imagination, that escapism. You ever been assigned to go to your room?
0: Mm-hmm.
3: And you're in your room. Now, you don't have no computer in your room. Now, when we were coming up, we ain't had no TV in the room. Not when we were kids. Go to your room. So you had to take what you had. If you had some marbles, then you sit on the floor and you take the marbles and you take the solid ones and you take the cat's eyes and all, and you put them in the groups and teams, you know.
0: That's what you have. That's right.
3: Yeah, and so your whole fantasy, you know, you got this, and you make forts, and you put imagination. That's really what we did.
0: And, you know, in imagination comes your creativity comes out, because he spent all of his time toiling in that garden. So all of those creatures that were on that peach.
3: That's right. He worked in the garden, so he saw these insects.
0: Yeah, they had him work in the garden, chopping wood and all that kind of stuff, and had the trees there. So it was only natural that this tree didn't have any peaches on him, because they didn't take care of the garden. They just sent him out there to get him out of
3: his imagination.
0: His imagination. And in his imagination, what did he see? He saw this tree bear a peach.
3: But and because of his actual existence,
0: right.
3: Roald Dahl, R-O-A-L-D is how it's spelled.
0: Right.
3: There's a critique of abuse of authority. There's a theme of magical adventure. Mm-hmm. There's a theme of courage.
0: Exactly.
3: There's bravery.
0: Yes.
3: And that's why I think they listed a lot of different ways.
0: And it also explains why this man, even though his background was in of military, like you were saying, your background, the experiences he went through, because of his imagination, he came up with cures for things. Like, he's the one that came up with this valve to release for this shunt to go into the brain of children. With one of his children was in a car accident, I think when he was like 4 months old, and as a result of that, he developed hydrocephalic, which was in water on the brain. And he came up with this shunt to better...
3: Well, it's like Robert F. Kennedy used to say this all the time. I don't think it was his quote, but he used to say it. Some people look at things as they are and ask why.
0: Uh-huh.
3: I dream of things that never were, and I say, why not?
0: Exactly. That's imagination.
3: And again, you know, young adult fiction, children's literature, but... You know, I was thinking back again to being in my room. And
0: when we were kids.
3: Yeah, when we were kids.
0: You go to your room and stay there.
3: And one of the things is about reading, because it transports you.
0: Mm-hmm.
3: Are we stimulating kids enough today that they would write their own fantasy story?
0: No, not today.
3: I mean, you don't even tell kids today to write colors. You know, you call everything black. How you going to paint a picture of a forest or an island when you're going to have green for the leaves and you can't have brown for the trees, because if you're brown today, they call you black. You know, you can't have tan, you know, for a twig, because if you're tan, they call you black. No matter what shade you are, everything is black. What are you telling people? What are you telling kids? You're warping their imagination or their ability to imagine.
0: Yes.
3: You're stifling it.
0: You take it, first of all, like and even in this story, he was put in nature as a punishment. But in nature, he learned about nature. He learned about the grasshopper. He learned about how many legs it had. He learned about the spider and the earthworm, how they're able to spin, you know, webs. Or he learned about all of those things in that environment. Whereas they meant it for punishment, he took it and he developed it for what they could be used for, the good that it could be used for. When we take children out of natural things, go outside and play. You go outside and you discover things about the world you wouldn't know looking at a computer screen. Then they took the computer screen, you got it on the phone in your hand, and now they have it in school. You're not even reading books in school. You're in school, you're looking at a computer screen all the time. So what they're doing is taking what's natural and taking children out of that and putting them in surreal, unnatural environments and stifling their imagination and their creativity.
3: I can't believe it. This was just posted. He just published this in 1961.
0: Yes.
3: So it was pretty much recent. And when you first think of it, it's off the beaten path.
0: Mm-hmm.
3: But how different is it than Alice in Wonderland?
0: Exactly. And you know, when I was reading the story,
3: through the looking glass, I mean,
0: when I was reading the story, that I just did the summary for radio purposes, but when I was reading the story, I was saying, like, this guy is crazy.
3: Because you didn't know all the background, and
0: I was saying,
3: you just reading the story itself.
0: I read the whole story, and which people should do when we do this book, go read these stories.
3: Yeah, but you didn't know the background.
0: No.
3: You read the story first.
0: I read the story first.
3: And it's supposed to be a children's book. Did you think it was a children's book as you were reading it?
0: I was thinking this person is something wrong. And this author, because I like to look at the authors and why they write what they write.
3: Yeah, but you didn't do that when you first read the book.
0: No, I read the book first.
3: As a child, if they were giving them to me, because I know if it passed out in school, they'd get it out of the library.
0: Mm-hmm.
3: And your inclination was to think that it was crazy. You didn't see all the relationships.
0: No, I said, this is crazy. Cloud people and centipedes that talk, and then they all end up in New York and they get jobs. I was like, what is this? But then when you put it together, it all makes sense by imagination. Yes.
3: And his imagination. And again, if you read it, you go on the adventure, because you did see all the things he was describing.
0: Oh, yeah. You can see it.
3: You see the point in New York.
0: Yeah.
3: Yeah, but then the kids ate the peach up.
0: They ate the peach.
3: They all took a bite.
0: But you got to figure out what are you going to do with
3: and
0: this giant
3: peach?
0: And
3: what's the moral
0: peach?
3: Of that? The peach being eaten by the kids. His story.
0: That's right.
3: His story of the giant peach, the kids ate it up.
0: That's right.
3: And it was another adventure. I tell you what. Thanks for this edition of Storytime with Gloria Jean. You make the books come to life.
0: My honor, my fun. News.

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5: All righty, George, a little discussion time here because we get calls and emails and DMs all the time about side hustles. People are trying to increase their income for many reasons. Number one, the price of living is just higher these days, and so people are trying to close that gap. Maybe you're on the baby steps and you're trying to, you know, pay off some debt. Maybe you're trying to save up some cash for the first time, and people immediately default to, well, can I do a side hustle? So let's talk about that because we have some ideas for you guys, but I also want to start out the conversation by saying, if you do have an income issue, if your budget is not balancing and you're in the red, or if you do need to make more money in order to pay off debt or do some of the things that we talked about, there are two methods that you can approach this from. Number one, and I want to talk about this first, for some of us, it's a core income issue, meaning the job that you work day to day that you spend most of your time at, you're just not making enough money. And so you need to be able to identify, is this a core income issue? Or is this a situation where my core income is good? I could just really use some supplemental income to go faster. And if that's the case, then yes, side hustling is for you. Side hustling is what I would call a limited time only deal, right? You're not doing this for life. It's not the key to unlock all of your money problems. It's a way to speed things up. So that being said, side hustling, George.
6: We've both done it.
5: What was your favorite?
6: Oh, gosh. My favorite, I think, was doing the thing that I was doing full-time, but on the side, so consulting. So I was doing marketing consulting, helping people launch podcasts and books, building websites. So I took my sort of marketing creative tech brain and put it to good use, and that was the most money I made because I could charge $25-$30 an hour.
5: It's an extension of a real job.
6: Exactly, versus doing Uber and Lyft, which I also did. You know, back in the day, they didn't have Instacart and DoorDash. I feel like I'm back in my day. We didn't have these but that was the most lucrative, was kind of doing the consulting, freelancing thing, if you have a skill that translates.
5: Yeah, I love that. So for Sam and I fell into the first category Sam and I did, where it was we had

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1: Well, we've got some tropical trouble in the Gulf out there. Right now, Tropical Depression 2 expected to gain the name Bertha as we go through later portions of Monday. We'll chat a little bit more about it coming up in our full 7-day forecast.
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3: Plus, more students are going back to the classroom. 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
5: Hey there, folks. Thanks for tuning in to Chris 6 News with the Hoffmans. I'm Brian Hoffman.
3: And I'm Michelle Hoffman.
1: Well, howdy and happy Monday, Coastal Bend. I'm meteorologist Stephen Jones. Taking a look at our weather headlines as we're heading out there and kicking off the new week. We are in store for some cloudier mornings, but plenty of sunshine as we're heading on our way into the afternoons out there. That's going to help heat us up into the daytime highs with mid-90s and even the upper 90s as we're heading in towards the middle of the week. Also in store for a couple of breezy afternoons, some of those peak gusts pushing 25 miles an hour out of the southeast. Taking a look at our dog walking forecast as we're heading through our Monday. Going to be on the warm-up out there. We're up towards 94 degrees. As we're heading in closer towards 2 and 3 p.m. with a little bit of a breeze out of the southeast like we talked about. 5 p.m. back down towards 91 degrees, but as we're heading out there for Mocha Christie's walk, not going to be too bad at all as we're heading out today for our Monday. Now, in terms of something else we're looking at in the forecast is those climbing temperatures through the middle of the week. By Wednesday, we're expecting that daytime high to be closer to 98, if not 99 degrees before a little bit of relief as we're heading in towards the end of the week, closer to that normal high of 94 degrees.
3: Two school districts will have students returning to the classroom this week.
5: That's right, and those are the London and Driscoll Independent School Districts. If you happen to live in one of those areas of the schools, slow it down for those school zones. There may be students who are walking to or from school, and don't forget to stop for school buses. If a school bus is flashing red and you fail to stop,

0: up, you could be fined between $500 and $1,250. Plus, you could save a life, too. Sergeant Harold Mallory with the Texas Department of Public Safety tells us that they often see vehicles not stopping for school buses.
1: That's something else that people have got to prepare for, is the fact that the school buses will be out starting Monday as well. And when those stop arms come out, you know, you're expected to stop while the kids get on or off the bus.
0: Well, Sergeant Mallory also says drivers should put down any distractions, including phone use, drinking your morning coffee, or having a conversation in the car.

0: Hey, everybody, it's Drew Bishop here at Baker Middle School for the kickoff of Operation SOS. Christix News loves to partner with the United Way of the Coastal Bend each and every year to bring students more school supplies for the upcoming school year. I've got 7th grade science teacher Daniel Benavides with me this morning. Thank you so much for joining me, Daniel. Just for starters, Operation SOS, talk about what it means for you and everyone here at Baker Middle School to have this program.
1: Absolutely. Well, first of all, we're extremely grateful for this opportunity and what it means for our students and our families and our campus. I mean, having school supplies really comes a long way. It's an integral component to their learning process. So having pencils, glue sticks, notebooks, math pencils, crayons, and all the essentials that students need really helps them connect their learning and take their learning to different places.
0: Mm-hmm. And I think for maybe a lot of students' families out there, they might not understand the importance of Operation Supply or students. As a teacher that works in this building that works with a lot of students, can you explain, how important it is when maybe a student doesn't have the money for, a certain piece of equipment, how important it is to be able to fill in that gap?
1: Absolutely. Well, it certainly gives our students and families more confidence that they can come into the classroom and be prepared to learn. You know, we've run into opportunities where students might have their head down or they feel that they're worried to ask the teacher for a certain material. Well, here we can make sure that they have confidence and that their learning isn't going to, be held back by anything, because we'll have materials ready for them and they'll be ready to learn.
0: All right, well, we appreciate your time, Mr. Benavides. Of course, shout out to the Moody Drumline behind me. But folks, if you want to donate to Operation Supply, our students, you can text SOS to 91999. Once again, that's SOS to 91999. All right, take it away, Trojans Drumline.

0: Hey everyone, it's your neighborhood news reporter Jacob Daniels, and I'm out here at Krista Spawn South, where I've got a special story today. Grandson sees his grandpa not doing well, takes him to the hospital, but maybe not in the right spot. A worker, overnight worker, sees it and takes care of him. It's an amazing story of someone stepping up in the right time. Y'all can check that out.
1: If your usual lunch spot needs a change, a familiar favorite is opening its doors today. The new Olive Garden restaurant is in the South Coast Plaza at the corner of SPID and Greenwood. The restaurant opens at 11 a.m., giving diners on the city's west side another option for lunch and dinner.
2: After 300 goals, 105 matches, and one unforgettable final game, Spain is celebrating its second FIFA World Cup title. The championship match remains scoreless through regulation, forcing extra time to decide a winner. Spain finally broke through after Argentina was reduced to 10 players following a red card, scoring the only goal of the match. Spain's last World Cup win was back in 2010. The final at MetLife Stadium drew a star-studded crowd, including celebrities and world leaders, among them President Trump. Feeling lucky? Two major lottery jackpots have now climbed above the $500 million mark. Powerball is up to an estimated $544 million with the next drawing tonight. Mega Millions is even larger, with an estimated $707 million jackpot ahead of Tuesday night's drawing. And if someone managed to win both, the combined cash option would top $549 million. Yes, please. And Europe's largest airline is feeling the squeeze. Ryanair says its profits dropped 34% last quarter, hurt by high fuel costs and economic

0: Uncertainty. The airline actually cut airfares by 6% to keep seats filled, even as its own operating costs climbed 11%. That's a sharp contrast to U.S. carriers, which raised prices as the Iran war pushed fuel costs higher. American airfares remain elevated, even as oil prices have recently declined.
1: With the cost of electricity soaring, massive wind farms are now being built off the east coast of the U.S. I'm Ben Tracy with Climate Central to show you how they test these giant wind turbine blades and tell you about the headwinds facing this industry. How long is this thing?
2: So this is just about 220 feet long.
3: To understand the scale of modern wind power,
2: everybody good?
3: Carly Lavender thought we needed a better view.
1: You really do get a sense of how huge these things are from up here.
2: Yep, yeah, you can really see the full scale of it.
3: Lavender is a senior test engineer at the Wind Technology Testing Center near Boston, the largest facility of its kind in North America.
1: What exactly is it that you do here?
2: So we do full-scale structural testing of wind turbine blades.
3: Here, they test blades longer than the wingspan of a 747.
1: So I assume this is not on the standard tour?
2: No, it's special edition.
3: The blades are bolted to a massive test stand.
2: So there are 100 bolts that will hold the blade up onto the test stand.
1: 100 bolts?
2: Yep.
1: Well, they are big blades, so I assume you do need a lot of bolts.
2: Exactly, yep.
3: They simulate 25 years of wear and tear in just 10 months of testing.
1: So are you literally trying to break these things?
2: Essentially, yeah. Well, we're trying to make sure that it won't break when it's out in the field.
3: But in 2024, a blade did fail during construction of one of America's first large-scale offshore wind farms near Martha's Vineyard. Residents were angry and alarmed as debris washed ashore. Despite that setback, 62 turbines now generate enough electricity to power 400,000 homes in Massachusetts. An even larger project off Virginia's coast is set to come online soon.
4: We don't have enough supply of electrons on the grid.
3: Chris Oleff directs the Special Initiative on Offshore Wind. She says six East Coast projects are expected to deliver about 6 gigawatts of electricity to the grid by the end of 2027. Enough to power 3 million homes.
1: These projects are very expensive. Why not just build this wind power on land?
4: These are the most densely populated areas of the country. There just isn't enough land space to build the type of power generation that's needed.
3: The U.S. is already generating record amounts of electricity from land-based wind and solar, more than three times what it produced a decade ago, according to Climate Central. Offshore wind is seen as a source of new power to meet rising demand, help lower consumer costs, and reduce imports of planet-warming fossil fuels.
4: This type of power is always delivered by Americans to Americans.
3: But the industry is facing serious headwinds. Construction costs have risen, and the White House has halted any new projects in federal waters, while paying companies to walk away from ones that had already been approved.
4: Now that we have this doubt at the federal level, the developers no longer have the certainty, and the permits are no longer worth the paper they're written on anymore.
2: As the blade moves, that signal's going to move.
3: Offshore wind created a great onshore job for Carly Lavender. Now, like the blade she tests.
1: So you want to see how much stress it can take.
2: Exactly.
3: She's watching to see if her industry can withstand the pressure. For Climate Central, I'm Ben Tracy.
5: I was with the 1st Air Cavalry Division. 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

0: states are aware of the push to build hyperscale data centers across the state, creating an unprecedented demand on our state's resources. Requests for large load development projects have reached 439 gigawatts. That's 5 times peak demand of the entire grid. As for water, 80% of the data centers currently operating ignored a legally mandated survey regarding their water usage. 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We're calling on ERCOT and the PUC to take immediate oversight control of this issue with a 6-month moratorium until our legislators address it in the next session. 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The phone number to call is 512-936-7374, or you can email them at public@puc.texas.gov.
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4: Well, hey there and happy Monday. Coastal Bend starting us off with a view from our studio. Sky Cam, you can see plenty of sunshine coming out as we're heading into the afternoon and going to see those warming temperatures as a result. Daytime highs today expected to top out in those mid-90s here in Corpus Christi, potentially even those triple digits for some of our neighborhoods in our western counties there closer to Jim Wells, Live Oak, and Duval County. Holding on to the upper 80s closer to Port Aransas, but either way going to be feeling like those 90s as we're heading out there. As we're heading in towards tonight, we'll see some of that cloud cover building back in with plentiful humidity, of course, and that's what we're waking up to tomorrow morning, the 70s and even those lower 80s right along the coast with a little bit of the cloud cover before it clears up into the afternoon once again. And right back on the warm up, we're going to see these climbing temperatures as we're going through the next few days, looking at those upper 90s potentially already by tomorrow afternoon here in Corpus Christi. And with high pressure developing overhead, we're actually going to see some more of that Saharan dust pulsing through the area. So some more hazy skies as we're heading for those sunsets, and something to keep in mind as we're heading through the middle of the week with those climbing temperatures, thanks to the high pressure also, but also going to act as a steering mechanism for tropical depression too, what's going on out there. In terms of the UV index though, also going to be infecting that. Want to bring that sunscreen along if you're heading to the beach or any other outdoor plans today. That burn time only going to be around 15 minutes as we're heading outside today. And we were talking about it, tropical depression 2 is out there in the Gulf, expected to strengthen as we're going through the next 48 hours, gain that tropical storm status, and also gain the name Bertha as we're heading out there. It is expected to deteriorate as we're heading in towards the end of the week as it's working closer to the coast Bend, but still something we're going to be watching as we go through the next few days for us here around the area. But like we talked about, climbing temperatures is going to be what we're dealing with for the first half of this week. By the time we're heading in towards Wednesday, expecting 98 if not 99 degrees here in Corpus Christi, and then a little bit of relief as we're heading in towards the end of the 7-day forecast, but still holding on to plenty of heat and feeling like summertime in South Texas. Here's how it's shaping up on the 7-day, 98 there on Wednesday right now, 96 as we're heading in towards Saturday with overnight lows rounding out in the mid to upper 70s.
5: Fighting with family members over the thermostat to keep your home feeling good? 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
3: Hey there, welcome to your first class at Kid Strong. 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
4: A growing investigation into a burglary targeting one of NFL's biggest stars.
5: Authorities say they're trying to track down the suspects who broke into the home of Philadelphia Eagle Saquon Barkley while he and his family were still inside. Morgan Chesky has the story.
6: Brazen break-in at the home of NFL star Saquon Barkley. The suspects gaining entry around 5 a.m. Saturday while police say the Eagles running back and his family were all home.
7: All the occupants of the house were physically okay, obviously a little unsettled, as anybody would be, but no one was harmed.
6: Authorities say the individuals fled the location by the time officers arrived, and that it doesn't appear anything was taken from the residence, adding they're now investigating whether this white SUV is tied to the burglars.
7: We know there's more than one, but we're still trying to determine how many were involved.
6: The incident appears to be the latest in a string of high-profile break-ins nationwide. This 2024 surveillance footage shows thieves at NBA player Bobby Portis's house.
8: I had a home invasion, and they took most of my prized possessions.
6: Chilean authorities returning six watches to actor Keanu Reeves last year, including one from the set of John Wick, with an inscription on the back. After his own break-in, Cincinnati quarterback Joe Burrow isn't taking any chances with his coveted Heisman Trophy.
9: I had it locked up in a safe place for all you robbers out there who are getting any ideas.
6: The NFL, NBA, and FBI have previously warned athletes to update security systems, install cameras, and keep valuables in a safe.
10: And Hallie, tonight in that Saquon Barkley incident, authorities say that they are scouring surveillance footage and asking anyone with information to contact police.
11: The Baltimore Orioles took down the Houston Astros on the diamond. And Gunnar Henderson got the scoring started in the third inning with an RBI single. Henderson later stole home to extend the lead. Houston answered when Jordan Alvarez hit an RBI double. But Baltimore pulled away in the fifth inning. Tavares lined a two-run single to left field. Kobe Mayo added a single home run in the sixth. Now the Orioles beat the Astros 5-2.
12: It is Facundo Medina and it is Giuliano Simeone who was the surprise star.
5: The World Cup is now over and done, so in case you missed it, here's a look at who came out on top. Spain and Argentina battled to a scoreless tie in regulation. Argentina lost Enzo Fernandez to a red card late in the second half. In extra time, Ferran Torres finally broke through for Spain. He drilled the game-winning goal into the net.

0: In the 106th minute, Argentina missed a late chance to tie the match. Spain held on to win 1-0 and captured the World Cup title.
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4: You know there's nothing better than a homegrown tomato or freshly picked peppers. 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It's my way of thanking him for sharing his bounty with me. So let me show you how easy these are. For my famous creamy Italian dressing, all I do is put some mayo, vegetable oil, white vinegar, a squeeze of lemon juice, a bit of Parmesan, a touch of sugar, of course some fresh garlic and Italian seasoning, and last but not least, a little salt. We put that in a blender and give it a whirl. Besides the fresh taste, the big difference between this and most of the bottled dressings that you get in the market is that we can pronounce everything that's in this one. And since variety is the spice of life, I usually like to make a couple of different varieties so there's something for everyone. As a matter of fact, if you want the recipe for my famous creamy Italian dressing, our zesty Greek-style dressing, and everyone's favorite, our creamy honey mustard dressing, you gotta go online. And while you're there, make sure you check out our entire collection of homemade dressings. I'm Howard from the Mr. Food Test Kitchen, where today we found a fresher way for you to say, ooh, it's so good.
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0: 439 gigawatts. That's 5 times peak demand of the entire grid. As for water, 80% of the data centers currently operating ignored a legally mandated survey regarding their water usage. Without proper oversight, how can Texas plan for the future allocation of resources and anticipate the impacts on its citizens? We're calling on ERCOT and the PUC to take immediate oversight control of this issue with a 6-month moratorium until our legislators address it in the next session. 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
5: Facing many home buyers, should buy a move-in ready house like this one or buy a home that needs some work? 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
6: And mosquitoes are still out and about in the coastal bend, where the Nueces County Public Health District is helping the community prevent mosquito bites for free. Hey there, folks. Thanks for tuning in to Chris 6 News with the Hoffmans. I'm Brian Hoffman.
7: And I'm Michelle Hoffman.
8: Well, hey there, Coastal Bend. Taking a look at our Monday afternoon forecast, you can see we're on the warm-up out there with plenty of sunshine. Expecting that daytime high around 94 degrees right here in Corpus Christi before we start that nightly cool down back down into the 80s as we're heading closer to the 6 p.m. hour. And then overnight lows expected to bottom out in those mid-70s to even lower 80s right along the coast. Of course, as we've been hearing over the past week, we've been getting a lot of rain towards portions of central Texas. A lot of that water finally working its way down the Frio River closer to Tilden. Expected a lot of that water to come in tomorrow and cresting there around 27.9 feet. Not quite the flood of record at 30.1 feet, but still a lot of water on the way there. Also, the Nueces River at Cotulla expected to get a lot more water as we go through the next 48 hours. That one also going to be in the major flooding stage, hitting 22.9 feet for the crest over there. Now, as we go through the next few days, we're going to be seeing climbing temperatures here around the coastal bend, expecting about 98 degrees here in Corpus Christi by the time we head into Wednesday.

0: Hey, everybody, it's Drew Bishop here at Baker Middle School for the kickoff of Operation SOS. Chris Six News loves to partner with the United Way of the Coastal Bend each and every year to bring students more school supplies for the upcoming school year. I've got 7th grade science teacher Daniel Benavides with me this morning. Thank you so much for joining me, Daniel. Just for starters, Operation SOS, talk about what it means for you and everyone here at Baker Middle School to have this program.
1: Absolutely. Well, first of all, we're extremely grateful for this opportunity and what it means for our students and our families and our campus. I mean, having school supplies really comes a long way. It's an integral component to their learning process. So having pencils, glue sticks, notebooks, math pencils, crayons, and all the essentials that students need really helps them connect their learning and take their learning to different places. Mm-hmm.
0: And I think for maybe a lot of students' families out there, they might not understand the importance of Operation Supply or students. As a teacher that works in this building, that works with a lot of students, can you explain, you know, how important it is when maybe a student doesn't have the money for, you know, a certain piece of equipment, how important it is to be able to fill in that gap?
1: Absolutely. Well, it certainly gives our students and families more confidence that they can come into the

0: classroom and be prepared to learn. You know, we've run into opportunities where students might have their head down or they feel that they're worried to ask the teacher for a certain material. Well, here we can make sure that they have confidence and that their learning isn't going to, you know, be held back by anything, because we'll have materials ready for them and they'll be ready to learn.
1: All right. Well, we appreciate your time, Mr. Benavides. Of course, shout out to the Moody Drumline behind me. But folks, if you want to donate to Operation Supply Our Students, you can text SOS to 91999. Once again, that's SOS to 91999. All right. Take it away, Trojans Drumline.

0: Well, the Corpus Christi Nueces County Public Health District hosting 5 prevention events this week for mosquitoes.
1: Yeah, the event starts today at the Benchetti Senior Center and runs through Friday from 5 to 7 in the evening. You can walk up or drive through to get a free mosquito prevention kit. And the kit includes insect repellent and mosquito dunks to protect your home. The events will take place at different locations across the county each day.
0: So a lot of you have been asking, reaching out to us, what is going on over at the HEB Plus on Saratoga? Why is there so much construction? Well, I got the answer, and it's a lot more than just a facelift. HEB tells me that it's investing $30 million in a major renovation over at the store. The biggest addition, well, that is the first true Texas barbecue restaurant in the Gulf Coast region. The restaurant will offer dine-in service and catering featuring HEB's slow-smoked, made from scratch barbecue. And the rest of the remodel will also bring updates throughout the entire store, including a new layout and improved customer amenities. HEB says the entire renovation expected to be completed by late 2027.
2: Hey everyone, it's your neighborhood news reporter Jacob Daniels, and I'm out here at Krista Spawn South, where I've got a special story today. Grandson sees his grandpa not doing well, takes him to the hospital, but maybe not in the right spot. A worker, overnight worker, sees it and takes care of him. It's an amazing story of someone stepping up in the right time. Y'all can check that out.
3: I'm Jordan Benavides, and I'm on my way out to Sinton to cover a fatal car crash that happened over the weekend. I'll have more details on the crash and the intersection it occurred at later tonight.
4: After 300 goals, 105 matches, and one unforgettable final game, Spain is celebrating its second FIFA World Cup title. The championship match remains scoreless through regulation, forcing extra time to decide a winner. Spain finally broke through after Argentina was reduced to 10 players following a red card, scoring the only goal of the match. Spain's last World Cup win was back in 2010. The final at MetLife Stadium drew a star-studded crowd, including celebrities and world leaders, among them President Trump. Feeling lucky? Two major lottery jackpots have now climbed above the $500 million mark. Powerball is up to an estimated $544 million with the next drawing tonight. Mega Millions is even larger, with an estimated $707 million jackpot ahead of Tuesday night's drawing. And if someone managed to win both, the combined cash option would top $549 million. Yes, please. And Europe's largest airline is feeling the squeeze. Ryanair says its profits dropped 34% last quarter, hurt by high fuel costs and economic uncertainty. The airline actually cut airfares by 6% to keep seats filled, even as its own operating costs climbed 11%. That's a sharp contrast to U.S. carriers, which raised prices as the Iran war pushed fuel costs higher. American airfares remain elevated, even as oil prices have recently declined.
5: A move-in ready home like this one is probably going to cost more than a house that needs some work. But before you commit to months of renovations, make sure you have the time, cash, and patience to deal with a fixer-upper.
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0: Michelle Sloan showed us what many buyers now want, a move-in ready home.
1: If you spend a little bit more up front and buy the move-in ready, you won't have a lot of expenses for the first couple of years.
0: According to the National Association of Home Builders, the cost of building materials have gone up 40% since December 2020.
1: All of those items that you have to spend money to renovate cost a lot more today than they did 5 years ago.
0: If you're considering a fixer-upper, NerdWallet lending expert Kate Wood says never skip the home inspection.
2: You could also consider doing a walkthrough with a contractor to get an idea of what might be needed and how much it's going to cost.
0: She also recommends building a 20% buffer into your budget.
2: We never know what we're going to run into with, you know, supply chain issues potentially driving up the costs of the material.
0: Wood says renovation loans can cover both the purchase and repairs, so you have only one loan to manage, but there can be trade-offs.
2: These can be complicated to deal with. There is a large amount of paperwork.
0: With kitchen remodels, for example, now costing up to $89,000, Sloan says newer homes may save money over time.
1: All the mechanicals are in great shape. The windows are new. It's all new.
0: That way you don't waste your money. John Matarese, Scripps News Group.
3: Hyundai is recalling over 47,000 of its vehicles due to a seatbelt issue. The recall covers certain 2025 and 2026 Kona models. The rear center seatbelt buckle may not function properly, that's according to regulators. Hyundai says there have been no confirmed incidents or injuries as a result of the issue, but owners will be notified by mail when they can take it to the dealer for a free repair. Apple Music is raising subscription prices. This marks the first price hike since 2022. Apple cited higher music licensing costs for that increase. The cost of the individual plan will go up by $1 a month, while the family plan will rise $3. The new prices start this week. And finally, The Odyssey is king of the box office. Christopher Nolan's latest epic launched with $124 million in the U.S. That was the top movie of the weekend and marks the best live-action debut of the year. Fans are also packing IMAX theaters, the widescreen format the movie was shot in. Those tickets are so hard to get. Some theaters added midnight and 3 a.m. showtimes, which quickly sold out.
4: Well, we've got some tropical trouble in the Gulf out there. Right now, Tropical Depression 2 expected to gain the name Bertha as we go through later portions of Monday. We'll chat a little bit more about it coming up in our full 7-day forecast.
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3: Well, howdy, Coastal Ven. Starting us off with our Lion of Utah Animal Services dog walking forecast. Today we've got Mocha Christie on the board right here from Nueces County. As we're heading out there for Mocha Christie's walk, of course, we're on the warm-up this afternoon. Going to peak around 94 degrees for that daytime high here in town. And also as we go in towards tonight, of course, we start that cool down closer to dinner time, 91 degrees by 5 p.m. Overnight lows expected later tonight to bottom out finally in those mid-70s here in Corpus Christi. Here's a look at the future cast and how it could play out. Even maybe some of those triple digits returning to the board for our western neighborhoods closer to Live Oak County, Jim Wells County, and even out to the west towards Duval County. Right along the coast there in Port Aransas, maybe holding on closer to 88, if not 90 degrees, but when you account for that humidity, all of us feeling up 5 to 10 degrees warmer than this out there. We're going to see a little bit more of that cloud cover working in as we head in towards tonight, and like we talked about, overnight lows into those mid-70s and maybe lower 80s right along the coast before we do it all again into our Tuesday afternoon. Plenty of sunshine takes us back into those 90s here in Corpus Christi, and maybe even a few more of those triple digits for our western neighborhoods out there. Now, if you are heading out trying to keep cool today, here's a look at that boating forecast. The water temperature closer to 85 degrees. Wind still out of the south around 14 miles an hour, and seas coming in around 2 to 3 feet with a good amount of sunshine as we're heading into the afternoon. And you can expect that as we go through the next couple of days, thanks to this high pressure that's building in on the upper level pattern that's taking over for the American Southwest, including us here in the Lone Star State. And it's going to have a big factor to say in terms of Tropical Depression 2's development and steering through the next few days. Here's a look at that latest update from the National Hurricane Center. Seeing it sustained around 35 miles an hour for those winds, slowly moving to the northwest at 3 miles an hour right now, and expected to gain that tropical storm status and also get the name Bertha as we head through today before it starts to deteriorate as we head in towards later portions of the week. Here's a look at our 7-day forecast as we're going through the next few days. Like we talked about, climbing temperatures here in Corpus Christi, 98 by Wednesday. Overnight lows coming in around those mid to upper 70s.
4: The Pentagon is making an urgent push for tens of billions of dollars to keep fighting the war in Iran, but lawmakers are not sold. Pentagon officials couldn't answer basic questions about why the money is needed so quickly, frustrating members of both parties. Vice President Vance visited Capitol Hill to rally Republican support, and some members were flown to Camp David. But several GOP members say they still do not have enough information, and one lawmaker said after a four-hour Pentagon meeting, quote, they had chips and dip. President Trump says his new Air Force One jet is getting upgrades and will be, in his words, maxed out within a month. The plane is a gift from Qatar, but there are questions about whether it's safe enough for the president. Two U.S. officials say security personnel were not comfortable with Trump flying in it when he returned from Turkey earlier this month. Trump says he made that flight so U.S. service members in England could see the new jet. Vice President J.D. Vance and his wife, Usha, have a new addition to their family. The couple welcome their fourth child, a boy named Alec Neil Vance, on Sunday at Walter Reed National Military Medical Center. Vance says mom and baby are happy and healthy. The birth makes history. It's the first time a second lady has had a baby while in office since 1870.

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0: Chris 6 News has more reporters in more neighborhoods listening to frustrations over plans to demolish a Northside landmark.
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0: Sharing concerns about the outbreak of a parasitic infection.
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0: And following up on the beef industry's worries about the screw worm.
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0: Gathering, connecting, sharing. Chris 6 News is in your neighborhood.
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4: For Scripps News Group, I'm Jane Caffrey.
8: A record that stood for more than a quarter century has been shattered. Britain's Josh Kerr set a new men's mile world record Saturday at a Diamond League meet in London. He finished in 3 minutes, 42.66 seconds. Kerr broke the previous mark set in 1999 by just over 3 seconds.
9: Three service members were killed following an attack from Iran on U.S. forces in Jordan.
10: That's right. Says NBC's Alice Barr explains the mounting death toll ended this newest interim ceasefire between the U.S. and Iran.
11: Overnight, a ninth straight night of U.S. strikes on Iranian military targets. And as the war ramps up, so does its costs. The U.S. military said Sunday it recovered remains while searching for an American service member missing since an Iranian missile and drone attack in Jordan that killed two other U.S. service members on Friday. The remains now being examined to determine if they match the missing.
12: We hit them very hard again tonight. And we did that in honor of the probably three as opposed to two great patriots.
11: Separately, U.S. Central Command said an American service member was killed Saturday in Iraq during a controlled detonation of ordnance from a downed Iranian drone that hadn't initially exploded. At least 17 U.S. service members have been killed since the war began nearly 5 months ago. President Trump acknowledged this has become a bigger job than what he initially told the American people would take just a few weeks.
12: What we're doing now is we're ending any chance where they could have a nuclear missile. If you look at it, after a week and a half, not 4 weeks, a week and a half, 2 weeks, we stopped them from probably, but I don't want to have the word probably.
11: Secretary of State Marco Rubio said Sunday night the U.S. is still open to negotiation, but that the Iranians appear internally split.
13: They continue to send signals that they want to talk, that they want to negotiate, but their behavior is what we're responding to. And their behavior is they're launching missiles and drones against ships, including tonight.
11: Adding that the U.S. will respond as long as Iran keeps trying to control the Strait of Hormuz. In Washington, Alice Barr, NBC News.
0: There's a saying, everything's bigger in Texas. 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
14: Hi, Gardener. 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
3: Keys.
4: Temperatures topping out around 94 degrees for that daytime high before we start to cool down heading in towards dinner time. Closer to 90 degrees as we're heading in towards 6 p.m. Finally entering those 80s as we're heading in towards 7 and 8 o'clock tonight. Now through the next few days we have high pressure building in overhead, and that's going to lead to climbing temperatures around the area. Expecting 98 degrees here in Corpus Christi by Wednesday, and overnight lows also pretty warm in the mid to upper 70s. Either way, hoping you have a great Monday afternoon.
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2: This afternoon, expect mostly sunny skies with a brisk breeze and very warm temperatures reaching a high of 96. Tonight will be mainly clear with a low of 73. Tomorrow will bring mostly sunny conditions and hot weather, approaching the record high of 100 set in 2012, with breezy conditions in the afternoon and a high of 99. Wednesday will be hot, breaking the record high of 100 last reached in 2023 under brilliant sunshine and a high of 102. With your AccuWeather forecast, I'm meteorologist Joe Lundberg.
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0: are 1 in 40,000. Still, I got bit when I was 3. 1 in 40,000. The odds of a second rattlesnake bite are over 1 in a billion. I must be special. I got bit again 12 years ago. The folks who cared for me the first time were sticklers. No lasting damage. The second time, not sticklers. I lost a finger. That's why I give high fours. That's why I'm a stickler. Texas weather demands air conditioning sticklers. Our intense combination of heat and humidity is toxic to air conditioners. Instead of running for 20 years, you'll be lucky to get 12. No matter when your air conditioner needs care, call a stickler. Daylight, twilight, even after midnight. High four. 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
3: Keys.
4: All right, we're back. So, Jade, I talked too much in that last segment, and...
5: I think I did.
4: We didn't get Martha, like, the outline of a plan. And so she's still on the line here. I want to make sure we get her an outline of a plan. So she got $100,000 in debt. They make $136,000, but it's credit cards. It's two giant car payments. Mm-hmm. And now they got septic issues. The one thing I heard throughout that call was... Yeah, but here's why we have this debt. And yeah, here's why we have this debt. And there's a story and there's an emotion in it. The only time I've seen people be successful in just saying enough is enough, we're going to take back ownership of our home and our money, is I don't care why it happened. Here we are. And I don't give a crap. Come what may, we're never borrowing money again.
5: Yes.
4: Moving forward.
5: Yeah, it's not about what you did. It's about what you did next. And you're so right. The first two things that she's got to do is, to your point, decide she's never going to borrow money again. The people that walk the Ramsey plan, that is the line in the sand that they draw. Otherwise, it's all for naught. Like, what are we even doing here? Second thing she needs is a budget. Christian is going to hook her up with every dollar. You need that. That's the basis of the plan. More tactical into her numbers is, we've got to sell the $17,000 Toyota or whatever that was. That's going to leave them with no car, but also no car payment. And so just before we do that, you should be able to, within a pay period, stack up $2,000 that we're going to do to buy a car in cash. A beater, like I said before the break. My car, my old car, it was a Cadillac SRX. It had 200,000 miles on it. It's worth $1,500. Somebody's going to buy that for $1,500.
4: I might buy that.
5: You might buy it.
4: It's a fancy looking car.
5: Yeah, absolutely.
4: Nice.
5: Listen, I might give it to her. I might. It's just sitting in the driveway. Maybe I will. So that's thing one. Sorry, I'm really thinking about giving her that car. That's thing one. The next thing is, why don't you take over? Because my brain is really thinking about that right now.
4: the next step is we have to start looking, listing these debts out in smallest to largest. And you got this old mortgage back pay hanging out there. You got all these credit cards out there. You've even upside down 20 grand on this car that you just had to have, that we love.
5: You might be able to go to the credit union and get a loan for that difference. And if you are willing to hold on private sale for a little bit more than $25,000, that could be worth it for you. Run the numbers out, because maybe not. If you say, okay, I'm going to get a $30,000 loan, that means you're $15,000 less in debt, is the way to look at it. Because that means I'm paying off the $25,000 and I'm buying a $5,000 van used. That's what that looks like.
4: And people will talk about you when you drive down the road in these cars.
5: Yes.
4: And what we're suggesting is, I don't care what other people think. As for me and my house, we're going to choose freedom.
5: Yeah.

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3: 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Listen, I need everyone to put your phones down. Yes, put it down. You're going to live. 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Let's go out to South Bend, Indiana, and talk to Rick. What up, Rick?
4: Hey, what's going on?
3: What's going on? We're doing great, man. How about you?
4: Well, I guess if I was doing great, I wouldn't be calling. But I
3: well played. That's fair. That's fair. What's going on?
4: It's all good. So I guess, you know, I've been listening for a few months, and I hear, you know, some of these

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9: This is the Dana Show. My name is Craig Collins, filling in. The World Cup is over. The President of the United States gave out the trophy to Spain yesterday. There was some sort of conversation about people booing him, although I do like the argument. I don't know if it's true. I get that it might not be. The cheers and boos, if mixed together, the boos outweigh the cheers. So you can't tell if there's people cheering, but enough people are booing. It just sounds like everybody's booing. I don't know if that's true. But to me, that wasn't really the takeaway. The takeaway from the World Cup was how good the United States looked on a world stage, especially from people visiting from other places who bragged about the lifestyle, the culture that we have here, things like a free refill being something that they enjoyed a whole lot. Was the finals of the World Cup heavily viewed in the United States? I think the answer to that is probably no. I don't think the TV audience was massive here. I do think it was massive around the globe. I think they said something like 2 billion people tuned into coverage of the World Cup in some way, somewhere. So it certainly was a big deal. And I think the president did a good job throughout the totality of that last match by being there and then giving out the trophy and trying to shake some hands at the end, even if people were mad about it. I think the U.S. wound up benefiting from hosting a World Cup on an international stage, partly by the reputation our country now has in other places. Now, granted, as I say that, I also know there's another story in the news that wouldn't be helping our reputation all that much, and that's the story about explosive diarrhea, which I think was tied to Taco Bell for a bit because they thought that some farm out of Mexico was actually responsible for the lettuce that wound up being the problem. The FDA then actually backtracked on that, saying Taylor Fresh Foods might not be the culprit because they retested the lettuce, and they said that they didn't find the same problem they found the first time. So they're not really sure what's causing this. Many people joked when Taco Bell was involved that this is something that might happen anyway. But I would say the word explosive intimidates me even more than typical. But this is certainly a story that I think we would have wanted to avoid for a couple more weeks. Although maybe it's just a lot of tourists who are here. We all know that whenever you go somewhere else, it's not the United States. If you make certain decisions, especially, say, the water in Mexico, you can also have some bathroom struggles occasionally. So I don't know what the catalyst and the cause was, and the FDA has gone back and forth as to whether or not they know. But I kind of thought that that was funny toward the tail end of the World Cup thing and all the people celebrating how great America looked and then have a toilet.

0: story as uniquely bad as that one. One last thing that I saw, and I like, but I don't believe. I'm going to tell you that I think this is interesting, potentially true, but I don't actually believe that they've definitively proven this. A study says they discovered that speeding, driving too fast, does not actually benefit you, essentially meaning you don't get anywhere you're trying to go that much faster than if you don't speed. I think they said it's something like less than 60 seconds. Now, granted, the study was more about speeding from one place to another place within, say, the place in which you live. It wasn't like if you go on a 3-hour trip and you go 10 miles faster than everybody else, that you're not going to cut some time out. On those highway-specific trips, I think it would be much harder for them to prove this to be true. But the point of this was to convince you and me not to speed if you're late for work and trying to drive across town, especially if you live in certain places where traffic is horrible. So it's not like you're going to get there anyway. That's essentially the thing. And I think that I could believe this is true, mostly true anyway, although occasionally not true based on your luck with lights or your ability to know certain paths. I think that all of that comes into play and is not represented here. But anyway, speeding might not help you. PSA of the day. Craig Collins filling in on The Dana Show.
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0: question of not defund the police, abolish
1: right.
0: the police. No prisons, no police. Like, what world do they think we could possibly live in under these conditions?
1: A horrible one.
0: It's just a level of nutty that I'm so glad that whenever it was, I was like, no, I'm not going along because this is where it ends.
1: Yes, this is absolutely where it ends. This is the crazy version of what woke essentially becomes. And you might say that that's not the rabbit hole we go down. But I've been in some rooms at some times in my life where you walk in and they're like, this is a safe space and everybody's opinion matters. And then at some point, someone says a truly crazy thing like, I'm a woman, when they're clearly a dude. And all the people in the room are like, yes, you're a woman. And it's like, what are we doing? What's happening here? This is the extension of that. This is the no idea can be bad as long as it's not on the Republican side of the aisle. So let's go ahead and take over industries. Let's go ahead and do everything that the communists do. Let's claim it's not communism and then watch how it goes just as terrible as actual communism goes, because that's all it is. Here's a little bit more.
2: You told J.D. Vance you're open. Your vote is up for grabs.
1: Uh-huh.
0: Yes. My vote is in play because it can't be Trump running.
2: Mm-hmm.
0: So
1: I hate Trump.
0: I'm not living apparently. In communist America.
1: I do love that he had to work that in, by the way. He'll admit that he might vote for somebody in 2028, but he does hate Trump.
0: Yeah, I mean, I know the talking point is that, well, it's not communism, it's socialism. Okay, I've read the quotes from the DSA platform, from their own mouths. Don't tell me I'm not seeing what I am seeing. And DSA, again, they say things like, you know, takeover of key industries, government. That's communism. You know, there is a definition.
1: Yeah, and that is it. That is the identical. That is the exact definition of communism. I loved every part of that conversation and the way it went and how much Carl seemed to really hate it because it's just honest. And it is what we're seeing. All right. I have one other clip from John Carl where he actually did push back on a Democrat. I do want to play that at some point. I won't play it right now because I think we're up on a break. But I did like it. A Democrat was lying about how voting works in a Democratic-run state, and he got caught on live television saying a thing that isn't true and trying to pretend as though the SAVE Act isn't actually beneficial and what most Americans want. But that's coming up in a bit, a quick break, and a lot more. This is Craig Collins filling in on The Dana Show.
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1: 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I'm a stickler. Let me explain. The odds of a rattlesnake bite are 1 in 40,000. Still, I got bit when I was 3. 1 in 40,000. The odds of a second rattlesnake bite are over 1 in a billion. I must be special. I got bit again 12 years ago. The folks who cared for me the first time were sticklers. No lasting damage. The second time, not sticklers. 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That's why I give high fours. 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No matter when your air conditioner needs care, call a stickler. Daylight, twilight, even after midnight. High four. 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
2: News this hour from Town Hall. I'm Keith Peters in Washington. Gas prices are going up once more.
3: U.S. gas prices have hit an average of $4 a gallon once more. That's according to AAA and came as the U.S. and Iran launched more attacks. The average price a year ago was $3.14 a gallon. The price is a national average, meaning drivers in some states have been paying well over $4 a gallon for a while now. Prices vary between states due to factors ranging from nearby supply to differing tax rates. People around the world are also dealing with high gas prices as a result of the war. I'm Haya Pinjwani.
2: Vice President J.D. Vance and Second Lady Usha Vance have welcomed their fourth child.
4: The second couple announced the birth of the newborn son on social media on Sunday. Alec Neil Vance is the first child born to a sitting vice president in more than 150 years. Alec joins older Vance siblings Ewan, Vivek, and Mirabel. The vice president's growing family is in keeping with his passionate advocacy for Americans to have more children.
2: That's Washington correspondent Andrew Stewart reporting. The U.S. military has a new update on recent attacks in the Middle East. Willie Nelson reports.
5: U.S. Central Command says another American service member has died during Operation Epic Fury. The service member was killed in northern Iraq during the controlled detonation of unexploded ordnance from a downed Iranian attack drone. CENTCOM also says unidentified remains have been recovered in Jordan following last week's Iranian attack, with the identification process now underway. Willie Nelson, The Whiteout.
2: And this evening, the United States has conducted a new round of airstrikes targeting Iran. On Wall Street, the Dow down by 307 points, the NASDAQ dropped 12, the S&P 500 lower by 14. More at townhall.com.
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3: Keys.
4: Paula, what did I tell you? You can't ever, ever during the show send pictures of food like that. What is the matter with you?
5: Yum.
4: We now have all seen everything Polo ate for the past 3 days. What the heck, dude?
6: No, that was today.
5: Delicious.
4: That's just today?
6: That was today.
4: Oh. Dude, how are you even sitting up straight? I'd be laying down.
6: It was lunch. I mean, come on.
4: No, that cake, I'm not a cake guy. But that cake, it's funny because Gabby doesn't remember. She's like, we never got you an ice cream cake for your birthday. I'm like, yes, we did. It turns out your mother just said that it was when we were moving from New York to Texas. So all those years ago, we stopped in Hope, Arkansas on my birthday. And we couldn't eat the cake. It was frozen.
5: Oh, but that was the one time in my life we've gotten ice cream cake for your birthday.
4: I said, if I'm going to have a cake for my birthday, it's going to be ice cream cake. Usually it's going to be carrot cake. But if I have my preference, I would have ice cream cake. I just haven't had it much.
5: Well, you've never told us that.
4: You were there. You were literally there in Hope.
5: We've always gotten you carrot cake, though. Every single year, I'm 33. And for 32 years, we've gotten you carrot cake.
4: Well, I definitely want some carrot cake this year. You know what I'm saying?
5: Okay.
4: Because I mean, Polo's old, but I'm gonna be ancient. Now, Polo, you feel any different being 50?
6: No, I don't think so.
4: Is your girlfriend like I'm dating a 50-year-old?
6: Yes. Yeah. she thinks she's cool because she's younger than me, but I'm like, you're not that much younger.
4: Don't say her age, but you'll be in so much trouble on your birthday. Do not even.
6: Of course. And then I'm the one that I'm like, okay, look, I'm good to go. And she's like, oh, I'm tired. It's not whatever. And I'm like, it's like, I'm 50. Like,
4: yeah, that's right.
5: Where's your cane?
4: You have that now. I'm 50.
6: Yeah.
4: I think it's crazy. I can't believe that we're there because I've got pictures of us from 22 years ago. I'm like, there's no way.
6: It's crazy.
4: That you're 50 and I'm going to be a bigger number soon. 833-JOE-PAGS, 833-563-7247, joepags.com. I urge, I beg, I plead with Zoran Mamdani, please arrest Benjamin Netanyahu when he comes to town. Please do that. Ed, I want him to do that. Ed in Florida, I want him to do that.
7: Yes, sir. Yeah, well, so do I, but my friend, you're giving away a little too much here, right there.
4: Why?
7: Because you said the quiet part out loud. I don't know how stupid he is. He's pretty stupid.
4: He's stupid.
7: Man dummy, I call him. Oh, he's, I know, but I think what makes him and so many people on the left stupid is that they think we're stupid and we're not on to them. But I want him to try it too. I want him to attempt to arrest the prime minister of a country, no matter how much he thinks they're, whatever idiocy he says, an apartheid state like Hamas and ISIS is just, you know, clean as a wind-driven snow. I want him to try. He won't get arrested. Wink, wink. He won't get away.

0: Because Mom, Donnie's listening to my program, and he's taking down notes of what you and I are saying. Ed, he's a pop ass. Well, the guy thinks he's above it all. Correct. I want him to do it. He thinks, as the mayor of New York, remember when we first started the bombing of Iran? He came out that day and said, I called the White House and let him know exactly how unhappy I was. Then he had to backtrack, and he was like, well, maybe I didn't talk to the president. The guy thinks that he's a bigger deal than he is.
1: I'll tell you who I think, man, dummy is that dummy who would talk smack to your face until you grabbed them by the throat.
0: Yes.
1: In, you know, in high school or in grade school.
0: Yes.
1: And would cry and beg you to let him go. You give him 10 feet and he turn around, flip you the bird and run like the coward that he is.
0: Yes.
1: He's a cockroach.
0: I think that's who he is. And he's a rich kid and he's entitled and he's. Trust me, he's not listening. If this guy basically was telling that, and Ed, thank you out of Florida. I appreciate that. Open line, 833-JOE-PAGS, 833-563-7247, joepags.com. He was basically saying in this interview, I would really like to, but the laws of the land, I'm not really going to be able to, but I'd really like to, because he's a war criminal. He's a bad guy. You ever notice that a guy like Mamdani never, ever, ever, never talks about how horrible it is that the theocracy in Iran killed 50,000 plus of their own citizens? That's not a genocide, but somehow Benjamin Netanyahu is causing a genocide in Gaza with fake numbers from Hamas that are about 60, 65,000. And again, I don't want all these people to die. I don't want any of these people to die. Have some peace in the region. And I think that's what you're going to end up getting eventually when the whole operation in Iran is done. But I hope and beg and I plead, please arrest Benjamin Netanyahu when he comes to town. I think that would be fun for me. And it'd be fun for Netanyahu. Now, Netanyahu's been interviewed on this, and he said, I'm not worried about getting arrested. And he shouldn't be, because it's just simply not going to happen. But this guy is going to be Bobby Badass. There's more that he had to say. I'll bring you some more of that interview in a little while. But I got to tell you, man, the reason I keep on going on Mamdani is because New York is my home. It's where I was from. It's my hometown. Long Island, New York, which is Metro New York, as the crow flies, you're about 10 minutes away from New York, 20 minutes away from New York. As you drive, it's about an hour. All that said, I can't believe they elected this moron. And I want him to keep on saying these outrageous things because eventually people in New York will have to understand who he is. 833-JOE-PAGS, 833-563-7247, joepags.com. We're coming right back.
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5: For 86 years, the Corpus Christi Community Center has been a pillar of this neighborhood. But if you haven't been lately, you might not recognize us. We are proud of our history, but we're even more excited about our future. We've grown

0: 6085E.
1: Hey there, Corpus Christi. It's me, Tommy Cool. Ever wondered why Tommy Cool gives a high four? I'm a stickler. Let me explain. The odds of a rattlesnake bite are 1 in 40,000. Still, I got bit when I was 3. 1 in 40,000. The odds of a second rattlesnake bite are over 1 in a billion. I must be special. I got bit again 12 years ago. The folks who cared for me the first time were sticklers. No lasting damage. The second time, not sticklers. I lost a finger. That's why I give high fours. That's why I'm a stickler. Texas weather demands air conditioning sticklers. Our intense combination of heat and humidity is toxic to air conditioners. Instead of running for 20 years, you'll be lucky to get 12. No matter when your air conditioner needs care, call a stickler. Daylight, twilight, even after midnight. High four. 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
3: Keys. At first glance, Terrence and Shania have nothing in common. Terrence is a musician. He's constantly traveling. He's 32 years old, single with no kids, and started smoking when he was 16. Shania, on the other hand, just turned 45. She owns a coffee shop. She is married with 2 kids and has never smoked. What makes Terrence and Shania similar is that they both have been diagnosed with small cell lung cancer, and it was caught early. That's right. 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

along for the ride. More Zoran Mamdani in a moment, as he talks about being a sanctuary city. I do want to bring you up to date, though, on the Iran war. And again, let me just say it again. I'm going to juxtapose these the way that they should be. If you've got somebody who's the mayor of New York City, that's who you have in this moron, who is going on and on about what a war criminal Benjamin Netanyahu is. And for the record, I've never taken a dime from any nation state, not from any leader. I'm not getting paid to like Israel. I was brought up as a Christian, and we believe Israel is the promised land to the people who were chosen for that land, the chosen ones. So I've always had this love for that land because we're told to have that as Christians. Now, I don't think Judaism is the right religion. I think Christianity is. I think that the Jews have not moved to the next

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1: 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Next hour will be Brigitte Gabrielle. 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Go there and sign up. She's a national security specialist. We talk about Mamdani. Talk about Iran. We talk about what's going on in the Middle East. We talk about a lot of that. She's got great information as always. Hour number three, Kay Hill. Of course, Kay comes on every Monday. Today we're talking about the Civil War. The left and the Democrats have already started in this country. We should be aware of it and not be, you know, naive about what's going on. Meantime, let me go to Mike, who's listening at the flagship KTSA in San Antonio. Mike, what's going on? Hi.
8: Hey, Joe. I just had a quick question for you. Wouldn't Netanyahu have diplomatic immunity?
1: Well, he would, yes. I mean, but even if he didn't, it doesn't really matter. You can't arrest a foreign leader who's visiting to go speak to the

0: of severe pneumonia caused by a type of bacteria that thrives in warm, stagnant water. Health officials have focused on testing cooling towers that are part of air conditioning systems for large buildings. Health officials did not pinpoint a source for the outbreak, but say there's been a decline in new cases, and that indicates the source of exposure to Legionella bacteria has likely been eliminated. Legionnaire's disease is treatable, but 10% of people will die due to complications. Julie Walker, New York.
1: 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From Washington, I'm Keith Peters reporting.
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3: This afternoon, expect mostly sunny skies with a brisk breeze and very warm temperatures reaching a high of 96. Tonight will be mainly clear with a low of 73. Tomorrow will bring mostly sunny conditions and hot weather, approaching the record high of 100 set in 2012, with breezy conditions in the afternoon and a high of 99. Wednesday will be hot, breaking the record high of 100 last reached in 2023 under brilliant sunshine and a high of 102. With your AccuWeather forecast, I'm meteorologist Joe Lundberg.
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6: Great radio stations are across the land, along with Sam and Polo. It is the Joe Pags Show. Glad to have you along for the ride. It is a Monday. There's a lot going on. Lots happened over the weekend. Talked a lot about Zoran Mamdani last hour because he dares threaten to arrest Benjamin Netanyahu. There's just one story that I want to add to that, and then we're going to get into some immigration stuff that also involves this doofus who's overseeing a sanctuary city, and he thinks that for some reason is a smart thing to do, to be a sanctuary city governor. By the way, or mayor. By the way, at the bottom of this hour, it'll be Brigitte Gabriel. Brigitte Gabriel, the chairman, the founder of ActForAmerica.org. ActForAmerica.org, she's a national security expert, so make sure you stick around for that. She's got a lot to say about Mamdani, has a lot to say about Iran, has a lot to say about the Islamification of the United States of America. And she's always right. She's from Lebanon. She's lived it. She knows it. And she's got a lot of warnings for you. Let me give you this. This is from the New York Post. New York City Paul, I guess, politician, political, I don't know, pushes probe into whether Mamdani broke the law by threatening Netanyahu arrest. From Carl Campanile and Hannah Firik, something like that, who knows. Mayor Zoran Mamdani may have broken the law by threatening to arrest Israeli Prime Minister Benjamin Netanyahu, a local politician claimed, as he called for formal state probe into his honor. State Assemblyman Simcha Eichenstein, I guess, Democrat from Brooklyn, wrote a letter Monday today to State Attorney General Letitia James asking her to probe possible misconduct by Mamdani because New York law directly prohibits the mayor from ordering local law enforcement to arrest a specific individual. By the way, Letitia James, in between meals, probably is just going to ignore this. Letitia James likes this idiot, Mamdani. You know, he, James, Hochul, sort of the triumvirate of idiots that are running the state and the city of New York. Story goes on to say, Eichenstein, not sure, who's Orthodox Jewish, said, although an elected official can express his opinion, he cannot attempt to leverage their executive authority to direct law enforcement against action against an individual based on personal, political, or ideological views, which is exactly what Mamdani is doing. Quote, under New York penal law, a public servant who knowingly performs an unauthorized act and misuses their position to pressure law enforcement into making an arrest may be guilty of official misconduct, a Class A misdemeanor, Eichenstein said, obtained by the Post. Quote, given the potential serious implications of the mayor's actions, I respectfully urge your office to examine this matter to determine whether any New York State laws have been violated. Or if these actions constitute criminal official misconduct, I trust that your office will conduct an appropriate review to ensure that the laws of New York State are faithfully upheld. I'm sure Letitia James will do nothing about this. Because, again, she likes this guy.

0: I would really challenge their ability to have power. I guess they have no power. The IRGC does whatever it wants. I guess the Ayatollah really is just a puppet. I guess he's a paper tiger. IRGC is doing anything they want. We have an MOU. We have a deal. We have negotiations. And the IRGC does anything they want to do. Wow. I thought they had more command. I would challenge their, like, virility, their manhood, their testosterone. That's what I would do. Because I think the reaction would be to shut down the IRGC or to show that you're right. We don't have any power. The IRGC has it. Keep it here for Brigitte Gabrielle.
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11: Zoran Mamdani, he thinks he can arrest Benjamin Netanyahu. He's trying to figure out a way because the ICC says that Benjamin Netanyahu is a really bad guy. That, plus the fact that we're still, you know, dropping bombs on Iran, but the Iranian people don't have freedom yet. And I'm not sure if that's ever going to happen. For all that and a whole lot more, I got to get with Brigitte Gabriel, founder and chairman of Act for America. Go to BrigitteGabriel.com. Brigitte, good to see you. How are you?
12: Good. Thank you. Delighted to be with you.
11: It's always an absolute pleasure to see you and to have you on the program. What do you think about Mamdani, this guy who lied about affordability and got elected as if he's just a smiling clown and he's going to take care of everybody and free grocery stores and free buses and none of that stuff's really happening. But what do you think about him saying, if Benjamin Netanyahu comes here, I think he's a war criminal and the ICC has a warrant for his arrest. I think he should be in The Hague and he's trying to figure out what he can do. What do you think about this guy, the mayor of New York, thinking that he can arrest the prime minister of Israel?
12: Well, Mamdani has a track record of thinking a lot of things and promising a lot of things.
11: Yes.
12: And realizing every single one of them failed. So why should he change now? Right. He is playing to the base. That's exactly what he's doing. He is playing to that new socialist, communist, democratic voter on TikTok, promising them things they do not know any better. He doesn't even know the law. We cannot arrest Netanyahu. They're, you know, and also we are not a part of the Hague. We're not part of the international international court. We pulled out of it. So he wants to arrest Netanyahu and

0: massacred by the Iranian regime. And so every family in Iran has been affected, has either lost a loved one directly or a family member by extension. So they are hurting, and they do not want this regime. They were willing to give up their lives to fight this regime. The regime is not going to change until we change the leadership and kill them all and bring them to their knees, because in their mind, they are fighting a spiritual battle, and Allah is on their side, and Allah is protecting them, because look, after all the bombardment that Iran, that America did to them, they are still alive, and they are still able to launch missiles against us. But again, the problem why we are able to launch missiles is because we stopped 2 weeks short of eliminating them.
1: ActForAmerica.org is the website. 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Hit a break here. We're back after this.
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0: A treasure trove of information over at actforamerica.org, actforamerica.org. Go and check it out. It's always good to have Rajit Gabrielle on. Do me a favor, stick around for next hour. Cahill and I will talk about how there's a civil war already underway in this country. It's being prosecuted by the left. They're doing everything they possibly can, pulling out all the stops to try to change this country from within. It's not a civil war like we saw 150 years ago, 160 years ago. It's a civil war that they're doing in our schools, in mayor's offices, in taking over small areas one by one. And they're trying to get all the power and control contained in one sort of group of the world globalists. Going to break it all down. Very interesting stuff next hour. 833-JOE-PAGS. JoePags.com. Keep it here.
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